0: been dealing with something, and Brown able to come in with Garcia coming out. The rest of the bench is Tyler Black, who we don't imagine would play tonight, Ramon Rodriguez, and Jacob Herdebees, a catcher and an outfielder. The pitch to Kessinger is swung on and missed, 0-1. Hopefully, in the next several days, some point in that upcoming Norfolk series that starts on Tuesday. Here's the 0-1. Kessinger takes a strike. The Sounds will get Luke Adams and Freddie Zamora off the injured list. And that will change the infield dynamic, allow some guys to get some rest. Rick Sweet said it on the pregame show, and I mentioned it a little while ago, that starting four tonight on the infield had played those spots all week. Wilken, Garcia, Murray, and Burke. 0-2 pitch on the way. Swung on, popped up, right side, foul, and out of play. All the health updates brought to you by Vanderbilt Orthopedics, the official provider of the Sounds. 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Hard in rocks and fires. And the 0-2 is strike three called. He got him looking with a fastball. Kessinger's gone. Five strikeouts for Harden. 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Rick Sweet is coming out. He's going to make a change here. Joel Kuhnel on Brewers Rehab is coming in for a pre-planned outing, and sometimes that affects the starter. Harden will leave having allowed two runs. Got two outs, bases empty here in the fourth. Sounds trail 2-1, and we're back after this on 94.9 The Fan and the Sounds Radio Network.
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0: Right-hander Joel Kuhnel comes in from the bullpen to make another Brewers Rehab appearance. It is his 12th with the Sounds this year. Sixth. I was looking at Jared Koenig's line. Kuhnel on for the sixth time. We do expect to see Koenig tonight as well. And Kuhnel fires outside to Derek Berg for ball one. 2-1 Indianapolis here in the fourth inning with two outs and the bases empty. Now the 1-0. And Berg takes low and outside for a ball. Kuhnel is on 2 days of rest. He pitched an inning on Thursday, so it's possible by coming in at this stage of an inning with two down, he's going to finish this inning and then go a little bit more. The 2-0 swung on, line softened at third, caught by Wilken. Kuhnel gets Berg, and that's that for the fourth inning. Harden and Kuhnel combined on a 1-2-3. And we go to the bottom of the fourth inning. Still Indianapolis 2 and the Sounds 1.
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5: 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And we welcome all of those of you who may be watching in that way. Akil Badu leads off the fourth. Sounds trail 2-1. Badu fouls away the first pitch from Connor Whitgriff. Now the 0-1, and it's swung on line foul again, this one left side. And it's off the netting, and it's 0-2. Brock Wilkin and Luis Matos will follow here. Whitgriff delivers, and Badu chops one to first. Cimillo can't get it. It eats him up and goes down the line and right. Badu turns and heads for second. Throw there by Rodriguez is offline. And Badu, as the throw was cut off anyway, gets into second base on a chopper that ate up Nick Cimillo. He was trying to figure out what to do with this. It kicked up in the air, and by the time he got to it, he could not get it on the short hop. It's an error on Cimillo. And Brock Wilkin will stand in now, and Badu ends up at second base. E3 and Badu in scoring position as the tying run. Wilkins singled earlier, and Brock swings and fouls it away, and the count is 0-1. Badu gets his lead. Whitgriff looks back at him. Now the 0-1 pitch, and it's a high strike, and it's 1-1 on Brock Wilkins. All the fair ground in the shade now, and the outfielders rejoice from the early glare. It's a warm night, too. Any break from the brightness and just the dead sunshine heat at least makes you feel a little better, even if it's still hot. The 0-2, and Wilkin chops it foul up along third. 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
5: Jeff M. with you here at First Horizon Park. The 0-2 to Wilkin, driven to right, down the line. Rodriguez on the run and makes the catch on top of the foul line. Badu will tag and go to third. A great catch by Jonathan Rodriguez. He was right near the foul line and the Indianapolis bullpen mound. He was able to gather himself and get it in while Badu tagged up to third. So a tough out for Wilkin, but a productive out. Wilkin gets a good welcome in the Sounds dugout. He, if nothing else, found a way to get Badu to third, even if it wasn't exactly what he might have had in mind. Now the Sounds have the tying run at third with less than two down. And here's Luis Matos. First pitch. Matos pops it up foul, back out of play. Jake Steigelfest at the controls over at 94.9 The Fan. Great to have you with us wherever you may be on this Sunday night. Sounds down 2-1 in the fourth. Badu at third with one away. Trying to get a split in this series. They've had a few one-run losses this week. The 0-1 swung on, fouled away. Four of the first five games in the series were one-run games. The Sounds walked off for a win on Tuesday, then lost back-to-back one-run games Wednesday and Thursday, routed Indianapolis 9-1 on Friday, and lost by a run in extra innings last night. The 0-2. Matos drives one, deep left field, way back, down the line. If it's fair and gone, it's fair and gone. Luis Matos puts the Sounds in front. A two-run homer to left. And the Sounds take a 3-2 lead in the fourth inning on a blast by Matos. .438. Badu along for the ride as the Sounds cash in the error by Cimillo. And they take their first lead of the night. And here's Ethan Murray. The only question was, would it stay fair? I think Matos knew it was going to, but he, as Murray hits a fly ball to center, playable for Garcia coming in on the jog to make the catch. Two down. Matos knew it wasn't going to be caught, so he had no reason to try to bust it out of the box. It was either going to be a home run or a foul ball, and he stayed near home plate to admire that blast. 438 feet. And that is the second longest home run this year by a Sound. Here's a bouncer to short by Eric Brown Jr., gloved by Kessinger, who throws to first in time, and that will end the inning. The only home run longer by a Sound this year, the one that Eddie's Leonard hit in Durham back in May, that was 445 feet. So this one is the longest by a Sound at home this year on the blast by Matos. Sounds get two runs on one hit, one error, nobody left. We go to the fifth inning. It's the Sounds 3 and Indianapolis 2.
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5: Joel Kuhnel is working with a lead now as we hit the fifth inning on this Sunday night. Sounds lead 3-2. And it's the top of the order here for Indianapolis with Mitch Cheb, Tyler Callahan, and Emmanuel Valdez. Three lefties against the rehabbing Brewers right-hander Joel Kuhnel. Here's the pitch, and it's up and away for a ball. Luis Matos launching a home run. One run earned, one unearned in that fourth inning as the Sounds take the lead. Jeb takes a strike on a curveball. We saw Kunal get the final out in the fourth inning behind Tyson Hardin. And as we thought might be the case, he comes back out for an inning fresh to get a second up. The 1-1 is chopped on the ground toward first. Burke off the bag to get it, and he'll tag out Mitch Jeb for the three unassisted play. One away. And Tyler Callahan now comes up. 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Callahan is 0 for 2. Fly to left, fly to right. And he yanks one to first and foul down the line. Sounds have the off day tomorrow and in Norfolk, Virginia on Tuesday night. It's a 5:35 Central Time first pitch. Here comes from Kunal, and it's down and away for a ball. And left-hander Tate Keener is warming up in the bullpen, just reinstated off the injured list today. Ready for his first outing since May the 20th. Here's the pitch, and it's swung on and fouled away. And I was just talking about May the 20th. That was the date that Eddie's Leonard hit that 445-foot home run. The longest by a Sound this year. Tate Keener was the starter in that game for the Sounds, but came out in the third and later went on the injured list, and we've not seen him in a Sounds game since. But he's getting ready to come in. Here's the pitch. And down and away for a ball on Callahan. Colton Gordon is the scheduled starter for the Sounds on Tuesday night in Norfolk. Keep in mind there'll be a day game on Thursday. Norfolk typically does a Thursday day game. The 2-2 outside for a ball. That'll be an 11:05 a.m. Central Time first pitch. And then the Sunday game, the finale next weekend in Norfolk, is also a day game. And then the Sounds go to Jacksonville the following week. 2 weeks on the road to balance out the two-week homestand they had back in June and July. Here's a swing of foul back. Sounds opened the second half of the schedule with a two-week homestand. So it's balanced out by the upcoming two-week road trip. Kunal back to Callahan. 3-2 pitch down low for ball four and a one-out walk. Brings up Emmanuel Valdez here in the fifth inning. It's Colton Gordon scheduled for Tuesday. Thomas Pannone for Wednesday. Coleman Crowe for the day game on Thursday. Then Brandon Sproat would get the Friday game. Here's the pitch. And Valdez fouls it away. And Tate Keener expected to join the rotation next week from what the Sounds have listed for their upcoming probables. But Keener's going to get his feet wet tonight out of the bullpen. Sounds have more than a five-man rotation basically at this point. It's a really good problem to have. They've got some depth. Here's a pop-up by Valdez, foul out of play. When you think about Garrett Stallings, Brett Witrowski, Tyson Hardin, they basically have eight guys at this point with the return of Keener who can start a ball game. And you got two things happening. Here's the pitch. Valdez fouls it away. First and foremost, you have the importance of the Sounds keeping as many guys ready to help the Brewers in as many different ways as possible. That is always the highest priority at AAA. You've also got overall innings for different guys that are being managed and workloads. Here's the 0-2. Outside, check swing, and no swing by Valdez. So especially at this time of year, it is great to have that kind of depth as far as guys who can start, even if they're not in a starter's role, or as many relievers who can go multiple innings. If you want to piggyback with guys, throw to first and the runner back. So in that regard, this time of year, you got Sproat down from the big leagues. The Brewers continuing to use a six-man rotation right now. Mizorowski, Harrison, May, Gasser, Henderson, and Drouin. And the Sounds have about seven or eight different guys who can be starters down here. Kuhnel fires. Valdez hits a fly ball to center. Badu comes in. Callahan was running. He'll go back to first as Badu makes the catch. And there are two down here in the fifth inning. Sounds with a 3-2 lead, and the batter is Jonathan Rodriguez. Rodriguez 2-for-2, including a two-run single off Harden back in the third. Joel Kuhnel ready, and the pitch. Swing and a miss. Callahan leads at first. Two down in the fifth. Sounds lead 3-2. The pitch. Swung on. Big chopper to third. Wilkins got it on the charge. Sets the feet. Tosses across to Burke. And the inning is over. Good work by Joel Kuhnel. A single for Indy. And that's all in the fifth. One hit, one left. Halfway home. We go to the bottom of the fifth inning. Still Sounds 3, Indianapolis 2.
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5: Sal Frelick leads off the bottom of inning number five. Connor Whitgriff at 63 pitches as the Indianapolis starter, and the Sounds have a 3-2 lead after the home run by Luis Matos. It'll be Frelick, then Naylor, then Burke, and the pitch is swung on and dribbled foul and back of home plate. Frelick had two at-bats tonight, and he's gotten a lot of action in right field, both fly balls and chances to test the arm and that right shoulder strain that's had him out from the Brewers lineup since mid-July. Here's the 0-1 pitch. And Frelick takes a strike. Sal came out of the Brewers game on July 17th, the first game out of the All-Star break. He went on the injured list the next day, began a rehab assignment with the Sounds last weekend, and now in his seventh game. 0-2 pitch, and Frelick hits a big chopper right side, charging at second. Jeb, he's got it. Quick release, and they get the hustling Frelick for out number one. That ball kicked way up in the air. Jeb knew he had to hurry, and he gets Frelick. Here's Naylor. 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Next pitch, and Naylor takes up high for a ball. Sounds going on the road for 2 weeks to Norfolk and then to Jacksonville. They will be back home on September the 1st to welcome the Louisville Bats to town for their first trip here this year. The 1-0 is fouled away. Don't get me started on the schedule, how the Sounds only played Louisville 12 games this year, even though Louisville's only a couple of hours away. Sounds went back there in May. They host Louisville on the next homestand. That's September the 1st. So start making those plans now. That'll include Star Wars night and the Sal Frelick bobblehead on the next homestand as Naylor takes up and away. So get your tickets now at NashvilleSounds.com. Only two homestands remaining. The Louisville one and then the final week of the year when Memphis is here. 2-1 pitch is popped up to right by Naylor. Foul ground, right side I should say, not right field. Cimillo, the first baseman, can't make the play. He went over too far, then went back in the direction of the foul line and missed it. And it's been a tough night at first base for Nick Cimillo. He had that error on the Badu bouncer that led to some offense in the fourth inning. And now a chance to put that one away and could not. So new life here for Naylor. 2-2 pitch. And Naylor takes outside for a ball. Yeah, after tonight, the Sounds only have two homestands, 12 total home games remaining. And it'll be September the time they get back home. Naylor drives one, right field, Rodriguez looks up, gone! Bo Naylor again! His third home run in his last two games. And the Sounds have a two-run lead in the fifth on another RBI and another blast by Bo Naylor. 4-2 game in the fifth. That thing was shot out of a cannon, 109 off the bat for Naylor. Sinker down and in, and he golfed it out to right. And here's Blake Burke trying to take advantage of lefty on lefty the way Naylor just did. Connor Whitgriff delivers, and that one's a strike on the outside corner, a breaking ball to Burke. Burke has struck out and bounced back to the mound. He slaps one to third, caught by Callahan. Lined it right at Callahan for the second out. Two down, and here's Jefferson Carroll. Carroll's grounded out to shortstop twice tonight. Here's the pitch. And Carroll rolls one to third. Backhanded by Callahan. He tosses across in time. And that ends the inning. But the Sounds make some more noise on a home run by Naylor. One run on one hit. Sounds baseball is driven by your Middle Tennessee Toyota dealers. 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At the end of five, it's the Sounds 4 and Indianapolis 2.
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5: Left-hander Tate Keener is back on the mound in a Sounds game. It's a great sight to see. First time since May the 20th. Almost 3 months ago, he's been on the injured list and now is back and taking over here in the sixth inning. Here's the pitch, and it's lined to third, caught by Brock Wilkin. Jostensen Garcia smashing one at 108 off the bat. Wilkin reaches up to spear it. One pitch, one out for Keener. That thing was scalded by Garcia. And here is Joshua Palacios. Tate Keener's last action was May 20th in Durham. He's had 9 outings and 8 starts this year for the Sounds. 5.80 ERA, left-hander deals, and it's outside to Palacios. Check swing, no swing on a curveball. Keener was with the Sounds for a little bit while he was on the injured list and then ultimately went out to Arizona to rehab. The 1-0 now, and it's inside for a ball. Once injuries become longer-term rehabs, guys don't typically stay with that particular affiliate. So Keener just got back here this weekend in preparation for tonight. Here's the 2-0 pitch, and Palacios takes outside for a ball, and he's scheduled to start next Saturday in Norfolk. He'll have to rebuild pitch counts. The Arizona Complex League season ended a little while ago. They still play games out in Arizona, though, on more of like an exhibition-style basis, a little bit more informally, but where rehab guys can still get the reps they need. There's a strike on Palacios. So it becomes a little bit harder in our position here to tell you exactly what his innings and pitch counts have been lately. 3-1 now, and it's up high, ball 4 to Palacios. It's just great to see Tate Keener back into game action here at AAA. He was part of the starting rotation on opening day. Got a win in his season debut going back to late March when the Sounds were in Norfolk. Keener, 25-year-old lefty, former Louisville Cardinal. He comes home to Nick Cimillo and drops one in for a strike. Seventh round pick in 2023 by the Brewers. And Keener made 2 starts last year for the Sounds before getting hurt. This pitch being challenged by Cimillo, and it was down. And it'll be overturned into a ball. So Indy wins the challenge, still has their 2. Joel Kunnel worked an inning and a third with 1 hit allowed, and that was it. And now Keener gets the 6th inning. The pitch, and it's taken low and in for a ball. Keener, third base side of the rubber. And here he comes. Cimillo thought about pulling the trigger, takes a slider, a sinker strike, and it's 2-1. All the pitching changes brought to you by the Mint Gaming Hall, Kentucky Downs. Tate Keener against Nick Cimillo, the 2-1 now from the lefty. Here it is, and a swung on a miss, slow curveball. The Mint Gaming Hall, Kentucky Downs is your premier entertainment with jackpots, food, and fun. 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Runner goes. The 2-2. Low and in, and no throw by Naylor. Never had the full handle on it. Palacios got a good jump and takes second base. That's the tying run. I'm sorry, the tying run is at the plate with Cimillo. Palacios picks up his fourth steal. Keener looks back at second, now deals. And the 3-2 chopped on the ground to third. Wilkins got it on the backhand near the bag. Takes a quick peek at Palacios and throws across in time to get Cimillo. Two down, productive out. As the runner at second has to stay put. And here's Gray Kessinger. Kessinger has lined out to second and struck out tonight. Here's the pitch, and that is in for a strike. Kessinger again gets a start at shortstop. Jack Brannigan is on his way back. He got optioned today by the Pirates. He went 0-for-1 with Pittsburgh on Thursday after getting called up early in the week. Mentioned it earlier, but they've had a revolving door going this week to Pittsburgh and back. Billy Cook, Nick York, Jack Brannigan. Just on the position player side alone. Here's a pop-up right side, foul out of play. And then we saw Evan Sisk work last night. He's just back from the big leagues. Wilbur Dotel went up. He's on his way back to join Indianapolis. The Pirates are giving some extra rest to some of their starters, including Paul Skeens. So their starter today was Lake Bacher. They got him from the Marlins at the deadline, so they could move some other starters back today. The 0-2 swung on and missed strike three. Kessinger's gone, and that retires the side. So Hunter Barco scratched from his start here last night. He did get recalled today by Pittsburgh. And there's been some additional stress on the Indy pitching staff down here this week as a result of all the movement to Pittsburgh. Tate Keener back and with a scoreless inning to boot. Works around that walk to Palacios. And we go to the last of the sixth inning. Indianapolis 4 and the Sounds 2.
2: What is it, girl? 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
5: Bottom of the sixth inning, and Akil Baddoo leads it off for the Sounds. Connor Whitgriff giving Indianapolis a good start tonight. He's had some defensive letdowns behind him that could have changed a little bit of the score. It's 4-2 Sounds. It'll be Baddoo, Wilkin, and Matos. First pitch to Baddoo is fouled away. 75 pitches through five tonight for Connor Whitgriff. And they need all he can give them to get to their off day tomorrow and alleviate some stress on an overworked Indianapolis bullpen. The 0-1 swung on, fouled away. These two teams have had a couple of extra inning games this week, and like I was just talking about in the last half inning, a lot of movement for Indianapolis to the Pirates and back, and so managing their pitching and having enough pitching has been a big topic for them this week. 0-2 now, and Baddoo swings and foul tips it for strike three. One away. And here comes Wilkin, and that for Whitgriff is his fifth strikeout. Time for some baseball trivia. Let's see if we can give out a couple of Sounds tickets tonight. 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Include your name and what city you're listening from in the email. The 1-1, and Wilkin swings and misses on a changeup. And if you're the first one to get it right, you'll win two tickets to a Sounds game. And you'll automatically be entered for a chance at the end of the month to win a $300 value prize from JLS, a free one-year membership to their gold-tier maintenance plan. 1-2 on Wilkin with one out, nobody on. Whitgriff deals, and Wilkin swings and misses on a slider, and down he goes. Back-to-back K's for Whitgriff here in the sixth inning, and it brings up Matos. Well, some sad news in the baseball world today. Tommy John passed away at the age of 83. Terrific left-hander in his day, and of course the namesake of what is now just commonly referred to as TJ, or Tommy John surgery, the ulnar collateral ligament replacement surgery that is so common now. Matos fouls it away. Tommy John won 288 games in a long big league career. He was a four-time All-Star, pitched for 26 seasons, including about another 15 years after he was the first ever to have what is now his surgery, the ulnar collateral ligament replacement surgery. Matos foul tips one for a strike. Well, Tommy John was an All-Star four times with a total of three different teams. So here's your trivia question. Name one of the three teams for whom Tommy John was an All-Star. He pitched for six different teams. He was an All-Star with three different teams. 0-2 to Matos, fouled away. Name one of the teams for whom Tommy John was an All-Star, and send in your answer to radiobooth@nashvillesounds.com. Radiobooth@nashvillesounds.com. We'll check in a bit and see if we've got a winner. Sounds are up 4-2 in the sixth inning with two outs and nobody on. And Matos a reason why, with a long home run to left back in the fourth inning. The second longest by a Sound this year. The 0-2 on the way, and Matos chops one to third. Gloved on the short hop by Callahan. Zips it across to first in time, and the Sounds go 1-2-3 in the sixth inning against Connor Whitgriff. Sounds Baseball is driven by your Middle Tennessee Toyota dealers. 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At the end of six on this Sunday night, it's the Sounds 4 and Indy 2.
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5: Tate Keener back out for a second inning in his first action with the Sounds off the injured list. And since May, Derek Berg leads off for Indianapolis and takes a changeup outside. It's 1-0. Sounds lead 4-2 here in the seventh. It'll be Berg, then back to the top with Jeb and Callahan. Now the 1-0, and it missed outside for ball two. Yeah, Tommy John passed away today at age 83. And he was 46 years old when he retired from playing. 2-0 pitch, and it's taken for a strike. He got injured in 1974, and Dr. Frank Job presented the concept. Here's the pitch, and it's lined out to center, a base hit for Derek Berg. Tying run coming up now, represented by Mitch Jeb. Dr. Frank Job took a tendon in Tommy John's right forearm and secured it to the ulnar collateral ligament that was torn in his left arm. And Tommy John missed 1975, came back in 1976, was second in the Cy Young voting in 77, and pitched through 1989. Here's the pitch, and a strike called on Jeb. And so, appropriately so, especially nowadays with how common it's become, that is simply known as Tommy John surgery. Tommy John passed away today at age 83. Here's the 0-1, and it's taken outside for a ball. I got to do a couple innings of a game with Tommy John back in the day. My first year calling games was in the Midwest League with the Battle Creek Yankees back in 2004. And they were a Yankees affiliate, and Tommy John was doing some pitching instructor work, roving around the Yankees organization. Here's the pitch, swung on and missed by Jeb, and it's 1-2. And he came to Battle Creek for several games, even came on a road trip with us, because I remember sitting near him on the bus ride and thinking how cool that was, that it was, that was Tommy John, and you know, he was talking ball, and he came on the air with me for a few innings. Here's the 1-2 pitch. And Jeb takes inside, a breaking ball being challenged by Bo Naylor. And this one was a ball off the inside. The Sounds lose a challenge. They've got one remaining. But he was very friendly, just loved talking baseball, loved working with young pitchers, was not afraid to tell the truth. If you've heard Tommy John over the years, he'd tell it like it is, regardless of the topic, and he would do that to minor league players back in the day. He loved the game, the 2-2, and it swung on, chopped to first, and foul. I remember there was a player who bunted with two outs in an inning, and Tommy John was not a fan of that, not because like the other pitcher wouldn't have liked it, but from the offensive perspective of that team, he said, all right, if this guy's going to bunt with two down, he's got to immediately steal second base and get into scoring position, or that bunt does you no good. He was honest. He'd share his thoughts. He obviously knew the game. It was fun to do a couple games with him and just be around him in that 04 season back when he was working with the Yankees. He had a lot of different post-playing career roles, a broadcaster, speaking circuit. He was a popular guy in that way. And he passed away today at age 83. Here's the pitch, and Mitch Jeb takes strike three called. Tate Keener with a sinker on the outside corner. Gets his second punch out. Now Tyler Callahan comes up. One away in the inning. Sounds are up 4-2 in the seventh. Indianapolis has bullpen activity. Lefty on lefty here for Keener against Callahan. And a pitch swung on and missed. There's that Keener changeup that is such a weapon for him. Wilkin off the line at third. Keener looking right at the runner, Berg. Now comes home. And that one is looped foul, left side. The Yankees had a Legends Day recently, and Tommy John wasn't there. And John later released a statement thanking Yankees fans and essentially saying goodbye. It was a very sad thing in a sense. Here's a foul off to the left out of play that he was publicly saying goodbye, and now today has passed away. But in his thank you note, he again expressed his appreciation to Dr. Frank Job all those years ago for saving his career and for finding something so innovative at the time that has now helped so many. I mean, think about how many pitchers and ballplayers have had that surgery and lengthened their careers as a result. Outside to Callahan, 1-2. And maybe Tommy John will be in the Hall of Fame someday. It did not happen while he was living. He's right there, I feel like. 1-2 pitch, and it's outside for a ball. I mean, he had 288 wins. Yeah, he pitched a long time, and 300 wins is basically automatic for the Hall of Fame. But when you think about contributions to the game, you can make the argument that Tommy John is very deserving. 2-2 pitch. Callahan bounces one towards second. Brown near the back. Backhands. Flips to Murray offline. It gets away. Brown tried to shovel it to Murray, and it never got directly to the bag at second. Callahan will be safe on a fielder's choice. Berg reaches second on the error by Brown. Eric had it and just could not get enough of a handle on it to make an accurate flip to Murray, who was waiting at second base. So now Indianapolis has two on with two down for Edmanuel Valdez. Sounds lead 4-2 in the seventh. Keener delivers, and it's swung on, bounce right side. That's a base hit into right. Here comes Frelick. Berg around third, heading home, and the throw goes to second. And now it's a one-run game. Valdez singles through the right side. It was not hit hard, but it was right between Burke and Brown. Callahan is over at third now. It's a one-run game, and they've got two on with one out. And the batter is Jonathan Rodriguez, and Bo Naylor walking out to talk to Tate Keener. While we have a moment, let's pause 10 seconds for station identification on 94.9 The Fan and the Sounds Radio Network.
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5: Jeff M. with you at First Horizon Park, and Jake Steigelfest at the controls over at 94.9 The Fan. Sounds lead Indianapolis 4-3, trying to split the series, and here we are with another one-run game. We've had four of those in the first five games of the series. Sounds lead this one, but Indianapolis with two on and one away. And their cleanup hitter at the plate, who's already got two hits and two RBIs tonight. The pitch by Keener. And Rodriguez takes low for ball one. Outfield playing straightaway. Double play depth for Murray and Brown. Again, Eduardo Garcia came out of the game back in the third. Now the 1-0 pitch, and a swing and a miss. Rodriguez took a big hack on that one. There's no activity in the Sounds bullpen. Keener stretched out enough coming to the Sounds from Arizona and expected to start a game next week, so he's going multiple innings here. And it's 1-1 on the way. Rodriguez hits it foul off to the right, out of play. Callahan at third. Valdez over at first. One and two to count. Keener ready and the pitch. And Rodriguez takes low and away. Try to get him to chase that changeup. Not a bad pitch. Rodriguez lays off and it's 2-2. Badu in center, a step toward right. Keener fires and Rodriguez strikes out swinging. Big out by Keener there. Not out of the woods with Garcia coming up, but Jonathan Rodriguez goes down swinging. Third strikeout for Keener. Two outs in the inning. And the batter is Jostenson Garcia, who's made his return tonight from the Pirates. He's got a double in three at-bats tonight. 23-year-old right-handed batter waiting. And the pitch. Taken low on a changeup. Keener gets his feet set on that third base side of the rubber. He's gone to that changeup a lot. It's his best weapon, typically. The 1-0 now, and Garcia takes a strike. There's that four-seamer at the top of the zone, and then he likes to go changeup down and away when he can. This one's being challenged by Garcia. This was a strike, and Indianapolis is going to lose this one. So they're down to one challenge now, just like the Sounds. Here's the 1-1 now. Back to Garcia on the way. And it's swung on. Chop left side. Base hit left field. Callahan is in. Valdez stops at second on a base hit by Jostenson Garcia. And this game is tied. A two-out RBI single through the left side. That error at second by Eric Brown Jr. becomes big. And the Sounds did not get Derek Berg. Garcia cashes this in with an RBI single. We got Valdez at second. And pitching coach Tyler Thornburg going out for a visit. And now there is some movement in the Sounds bullpen. Caleb Bowman, it looks like, is going to start warming. And it's a 4-4 ball game now. Sounds trying to split the series. They're also looking for their 40th home win of the year. They've got 39 wins here at home, 39-22. They are tied with the Rays High A Bowling Green Hot Rods affiliate for the most home wins in the minors at 39. Going for number 40 tonight. That's your fact of the game, brought to you by TaskRabbit. Here's another fact. TaskRabbit has been Music City's go-to for moving and assembly for years. It's the fastest way to knock out your to-do list. Book a Tasker today. First pitch to Palacios is up and in. And it's ball one on Joshua Palacios. And he's going to take a moment here. His helmet came off in the process of getting out of the way of that pitch. 2-1 with two down. And a 4-4 ball game here in the seventh. Valdez at second, Garcia at first. The 1-0 serve. And it's taken low and away for a ball. So both bullpens have activity right now. Keener getting a lot of lefty-on-lefty chances here in the seventh inning. The 2-0 slapped out of play to the left. Off the netting and down over toward the tarp. Indianapolis scored the game's first two runs in the third. The Sounds answered with Bo Naylor's RBI single in the third. Then they took the lead in the fourth on Luis Matos' homer and added to it with Naylor's homer in the fifth. 2-1, fouled away. But now in the seventh, Indianapolis with two runs to retie the game at four. Bowman continues to warm up. Keener's thrown almost 45 pitches tonight. His next one, and Palacios swings and misses strike three. Got him with a curveball to end the inning, but Indianapolis gets two runs in the inning on three base hits, one error, and two men left on base.

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5: 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Ethan Murray leads it off for the Sounds in the bottom of the seventh. Brandon Eichert, the new pitcher for Indianapolis, and Murray swings and misses, and it's 0-1. So Eichert takes over for their starter, Connor Whitgriff, who gave them six good innings tonight on a night where they needed length from their starter, the 0-1. And Murray takes a strike again from the former White Sox lefty and Charlotte Knight, Brandon Eichert. Whitgriff turned in, by definition, a quality start because he allowed three earned runs, four total. Murray takes one in the dirt. Six hits, didn't walk anybody, and struck out six. So both pitchers who were starting tonight after opposing each other in the opener on Tuesday fared well. Harden's night was cut short because the Sounds have a few guys they need to get on the mound tonight. Here's the pitch. Murray checks. Did he go? He did. Tried to hold up on off-speed away, and Eichert got him for the first out. And here's Eric Brown Jr. So Whitgriff, no walks, six strikeouts, and threw 86 pitches, 69 for strikes. And now the batter, Eric Brown Jr., took over for Eduardo Garcia earlier and takes outside for a ball. Now the 1-0 on the way, and EBJ takes a strike. A toe injury for Eric Brown Jr. took him out of the lineup earlier in the week. He's been day-to-day and trying to play through it. And then came in tonight when Eduardo Garcia had to come out. Brown pinch ran for Garcia in the third, and then Eric grounded out in the fourth. He takes a backdoor strike on the outside corner. Thought about challenging it, but doesn't. Steps out for a moment. Eichert ready, his back turned to the hitter, now the 1-2. And Brown swings and misses strike three. Got him with an elevated fastball. And now there are two down here in the seventh. Here's Sal Frelick again, fourth time tonight for Sal. Most importantly, a lot of action in the outfield where he can do some throwing tonight to test that shoulder strength. On this Brewers rehab assignment, he takes a strike. He's popped out, struck out, and grounded out as a hitter. That's second time now on the rehab assignment that he's been on defense and not just the DH. Here's the 0-1. And Frelick takes a strike on the outside corner. Sounds have activity starting in the bullpen with right-hander Will Childers.

0: Now the 0-2. And Freelick yanks one down the right field line. A fair ball into the corner. Off the 310 marker. Freelick around first into second with a standing double. Sal Freelick has reached now in all seven of his rehab assignment games. This one a two-out double in the seventh, and the go-ahead run is aboard. 4-4 ball game, and Bo Naylor coming up now. That's Freelick's fifth base hit on the rehab assignment. He's 5-for-22, and again, it, like any rehab assignment, it's as much how it feels and how it looks as far and how you recover as it is about the numbers, the pitch, and it's down and away on Naylor. And Sal Freelick, as competitive as they get, and you know he also wants to perform well and not just feel well. He's the go-ahead run. The 1-0 pitch now to Naylor. And that's a check swing. Naylor takes a strike on the pitch, it looked like. That fastball was right down the middle, but Naylor tried to hold up. Just didn't have the right feel and the right look at it. And it was in there by plenty. Now the 1-1. And he swings and loops one down the left field line. Foul toward the Sounds bullpen. Naylor drove in a run with a single in the third and homered in the fifth. Here's the 1-2 pitch, and it's up high for a ball. The shortstop Kessinger is as much toward the middle as you're allowed to be. You can't be directly in back of the bag at second or to the right side of second as the shortstop, but he is very much toward the middle, with Naylor being played to pull. A lot of open land left side. 2-2. Naylor flies one to center. Garcia comes in, now breaks back a little bit, makes the catch, and the inning is over. Naylor flies out. Freelick is stranded after the double. Sounds get one hit, and they leave one. Sounds baseball is driven by your Middle Tennessee Toyota dealers. 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We go to the eighth inning. Still Sounds 4, Indy 4.
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0: Well, Tate Keener is at least going to begin another inning. Will Childers continues to warm in the bullpen, and Childers did not start warming until there was an out or two in that bottom of the seventh. Although at one point in the top of the seventh, we saw Childers getting ready. So Keener's going to go a little bit more. Nick Cimillo leads it off for Indianapolis. And the game tied 4-4 here in the eighth inning. First pitch is in for a strike, and Cimillo wants to challenge it. The curveball from Keener was down, and it looks like it was down below the zone. Yes, it was. Confirmed a ball. Indy wins the challenge, and it's 1-0 on Nick Cimillo. Lower third here for Indianapolis. Kessinger and Berg to follow. The 1-0, and it's a strike on the upper inside corner. We've got a winner in our trivia contest, talking about Tommy John, who passed away today at age 83. The namesake of the Tommy John surgery. Here's the 1-1, and it's fouled away. And Tommy John was a four-time All-Star, and he was an All-Star with three different teams. So we asked you to name one of the teams for whom he was an All-Star. We got a great response tonight. A lot of you got this one right. And our winner is Ian. We don't have a location for Ian, but Ian is the winner tonight. Here's the 1-2 by Keener. Back to Cimillo on the way and way outside 2-2. So, Ian, we will reply to your email. You win two tickets to a Sounds game, and you're automatically entered for a chance at the end of the month to win the $300 value prize from JLS Mechanical HVAC. Next pitch, swung on, fouled away. Ian correctly identified the Yankees. 1979 and 1980, post-surgery, Tommy John was an All-Star with the Yankees. That was right after he'd been an All-Star in 78 with the Dodgers. Many of you went that route with your answer and identifying the Dodgers. 2-2, Keener fires, and it swung on and fouled away. And then before he had the injury and the surgery for which he is now named, Tommy John was an All-Star in 1968 with the White Sox. So White Sox, Dodgers, and Yankees were your possible right answers. 2-2 pitch, up high for a ball. So Ian is our winner. A lot of you got it right. Thanks to all of you for submitting your responses. If you were new to the contest, we do trivia every game around the sixth inning, including Tuesday night when the Sounds are in Norfolk, Virginia. 3-2 pitch. And that is strike three called. Got him looking for out number one. Fourth strikeout for Keener. And that looks like it'll end his night. So he got a third up. He's listed as the Sounds starter for next Saturday in Norfolk. So he comes to the Sounds, his first action at AAA off the injured list. And since May 20th, he gave up two unearned runs in the seventh inning and will leave here in the eighth with the game tied and one out. Will Childers coming in. It's 4-4, and we're back after this on 94.9 The Fan and the Sounds Radio Network.
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0: Will Childers comes in with one out, and the base is empty in the top of the eighth inning. Sounds in Indianapolis tied at four, and Gray Kessinger is the batter for Indianapolis. Childers in behind Tate Keener. And the pitch on the way. is up and away for a ball. Man, it's been a productive week for the Sounds in several regards. We've seen some guys return either to the active roster or to a role they have not had in a while. The 1-0 swung on, fouled away. Keener tonight off the injured list. First action as a Sound since the end of May. And last night we saw Jefferson Carroll catch. He'd been DH only for more than a month, but he caught for the Sounds. First time doing that since late June. The 1-1. Swing and a miss. And Ramon Rodriguez took over for Carroll last night. He had just come off the injured list and played in his first Sounds game since June 25th, right before Carroll went down. Rodriguez had suffered a broken hamate bone. The 1-2. Swung on, fouled straight back by Kessinger. And hopefully at some point during the upcoming Norfolk series, the Sounds will get Luke Adams and Freddie Zamora off the injured list. Now, they have not had long absences, but notable absences, especially the way the week has gone in some other ways. Getting those guys back in the lineup will be very helpful. The 1-2. Swung on, hit high in the air, out to right center. Badu is tracking it, and Akil is under it to make the grab. Two down. Will Childers threw 16 pitches on Friday. He gave up one run on two hits. The Sounds led comfortably. That was when they were on the brink of a shutout. Childers gave up a run but finished the game. Now he faces Derek Berg, and the first pitch is a cutter off the plate for ball one. Shoulders from the stretch, first base side of the rubber. He fires, and it's swung on and missed. Got a heater by him at 94. Now the 1-1 offering, and Berg takes a strike. On the Harden Law out-of-town scoreboard, Norfolk is already home. They've got a two-week homestand that began with Gwinnett and will continue with the Sounds on Tuesday. Norfolk beat the Stripers 9-8. Here's the 1-2 now to Derek Berg from Childers, and it's up and away for a ball. Worcester lost its game to Buffalo, so this Indianapolis team, a game and a half ahead of Worcester and Durham. Durham lost at home to Memphis. The 2-2 swung on and fouled away. So a chance for Indianapolis to go 2.5 games up on Worcester and Durham. Scranton Wilkes-Barre got suspended in the second inning, scoreless at Lehigh Valley. They were two back when the day began, and St. Paul was two back as well. St. Paul won at Iowa 2-1. Indianapolis will be the top team in the second half standings at the end of the night, no matter what happens in this game. And the 2-2 by Childers strikes out Derek Berg. He got a changeup by him, that new kick change that Childers has been adding to the mix this year. He's got a smile on his face about it. High fives Bo Naylor as he comes off. Getting a K with the change, and a 1-2-3 for Keener and Childers collectively. We go to the bottom of the eighth inning. Sounds 4, Indianapolis 4.
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0: Blake Burke leads off the bottom of the eighth inning. Jefferson Carroll and Akil Baddoo will follow. The Sounds try to regain the lead after Indianapolis got two unearned runs in the seventh to tie it up. It remains 4-4. Brandon Eisert back out there and going lefty on lefty with Burke. And the former Tennessee Vol, Burke, fouls it away. There's some action with a righty in the Indianapolis bullpen, and the Sounds have left-hander Jared Koenig warming in their bullpen. Burke is 0-3 tonight. The pitch, and he checks and takes a strike. Thought about pulling the trigger on a sinker, and it was just on the inside edge. 0-2 on Burke. Here's the 0-2 on the way, and Burke takes high. Landon Tompkins is the new pitcher for, or I should say the warming up pitcher for Indianapolis. They just added him to the roster. 1-2 coming, and Burke takes low and away. Burke's had a few of these matchups this week. His first week at AAA, left-handed batter known for power, and a lot of that power at AA came against righties. And he's not only faced a lot of lefties this week, he's faced lefties with this sidearm angle like Eisert. The pitch, and Burke fouls it away. So it's not a comfortable at-bat for a lefty hitter against a guy like Brandon Eisert. Burke hit 28 of his 30 homers at AA against righties. At large, though, he really didn't face a lot of lefties at AA, it looks like. 2-2. Swung on, lined out to left, and that is down for a base hit. Palacios had to make sure he could corral that the way it was headed out there. Blake Burke, 108 off the bat, gets a base hit off the lefty. And the Sounds have the leadoff man aboard in the eighth inning trying to break the tie. Here's Jefferson Carroll. Boy, that was a changeup down. That's good hitting by Burke to keep that front shoulder tucked in, stay back, and go the other way. That hard hit, that's impressive. And here's Carroll. First pitch to Carroll, yanked up along third and foul down the line. Look at Eisert and his splits between Charlotte and Indianapolis. He's actually had trouble this year against lefties. He's been tougher on righties than lefties. Boy, it does not look like it'd be an easy at-bat for a lefty. The 0-1 is fouled away. Carroll tonight is grounded out three times as the cleanup hitter and DH. He's 1-for-10 in the series. Burke has a short lead at first. Now the 0-2. And Carroll takes it in the dirt. Check swing, no swing. Akil Baddoo waiting on deck. Sounds trying to grab the lead. Bottom of the eighth inning. Burke stole 28 bases at AA. He's a big guy, but he's very athletic and has some quickness. He gets his lead. He's not going, and Carroll takes it in the dirt. 2-2 now. Eisert worked around a double by Frelick in the seventh inning. That was another lefty-on-lefty matchup. Frelick, another guy who knows how to battle against lefties. 2-2 pitch. Carroll fouls it away. Oh, each team with four runs on eight hits with one error. And each team with one challenge remaining. Four of the first five games in the series ended up as one-run ball games. Tonight, 4-4 in the eighth. The 2-2 pitch. And Carroll fouls it away. The difference in Sounds wins versus losses this week has been almost directly tied to how they've done with runners in scoring position. Now, right now, they've got Burke at first. Nobody out, and the 2-2. And Carroll strikes out swinging. A fastball got him. And there's the first out of the inning. And now Badu comes up. My guess would be that Eric Patterson, if he's got a full complement of options in that bullpen, would have Eisert face Badu here, lefty on lefty. And then the Sounds have four consecutive righties after that. And they've got a right-hander warming in their bullpen. In Tompkins, the pitch. Badu takes a strike on the upper outside corner. Badu reached on an error in the fourth inning, was along for the ride on the Matos homer. So he's 0 for 3 tonight. Next pitch, and he takes it outside for ball. Badu's done a lot more damage against righties this year as a Sound than lefties. 283 compared to 143. The 1-1. And he lifts it in the air toward the corner and left. Palacios long run near the foul line. That is foul. A foul ball. Palacios did not make the catch, but it landed just foul. Man, there were a lot of potential outcomes there. That was almost a homer, almost a fair ball in play. Almost caught, and it ended up foul and not caught by Palacios. That was a hanging slider, and Badu hit it pretty well to the opposite field. Burke at first with one away. 1-2 on Akil Badu. Brandon Eisert delivers, and Badu swings and foul tips it for strike three. Two down. Brock Wilkin coming up, and let's see, yep, Eric Patterson on the dugout steps, and the Indianapolis manager's coming out. He wants the righty Tompkins to come in and face these next several right-handed batting Sounds. So Patterson across the foul line makes the motion of the bullpen, and Tompkins will come in for Icer. Sounds have Burke at first, two down. The game tied at four in the eighth inning. We'll step aside for a pitching change on 94.9 The Fan and the Sounds Radio Network.
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0: Brock Wilkin is the batter for the Sounds, and Landon Tompkins is the new pitcher for Indianapolis. Two outs in the eighth inning. The game tied at four, and the Sounds have Blake Burke at first. Tompkins just got added to the Indianapolis roster today. 26-year-old right-hander deals to Wilkin, and the first pitch is down low for ball one. An ERA of 4.50 in two games for Tompkins. He's back up from AA Altoona with all the movement Indy has sent to Pittsburgh this week. Here's a fastball, and it missed, and it's 2-0. 10th round pick of the Pirates in 2023, Landon Tompkins out of Louisiana Tech. Here he comes. And Wilkin takes it outside, ball three. 31 outings for Tompkins at AA this year, including three saves. He pitched twice in July for Indianapolis. Now he deals, and it's outside to Wilkin for ball four. So that puts the go-ahead run in scoring position and brings up Luis Matos, who's already had a home run tonight. Who's Hot is brought to you by Hoffman Brothers. 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As a proud partner of the Sounds, Hoffman Brothers is here to keep your home running smoothly no matter the season. 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Matos homered back in the fourth to put the Sounds in front. They added to it with a Bo Naylor homer in the fifth. But Indianapolis scored two unearned runs in the seventh inning to tie the game. And it's been 4-4 ever since. Matos stands in. Burke at second, Wilkin at first. And the pitch. Matos takes inside, ball one. Lot of hitting room in left center. Garcia, the center fielder, a couple of steps toward the gap in right. Second baseman Jeb is toward the middle, trying to occupy Burke's attention. The 1-0. And Matos takes a slider for a strike. Outside corner, and it's 1-1. And that's the first strike thrown by Landon Tompkins after he walked Wilkin on four straight. Two on, two out, and the 1-1. Matos hits it foul in back of the plate. Matos batting in the number seven spot. He's played in just shy of 70 games this year for the Sounds. The Brewers picked him up early in the year. He had time in the big leagues with Milwaukee when they were dealing with early season injuries. And he's been a Sound the last few months. The 1-2. Swung on. Hit sharply. Right side base hit down the line. Burke is in. Wilkin heads to third. Wilkin being waved around. Matos around second. He's going to make it to third. And the Sounds lead 6-4. Luis Matos with a bullet down the right field line has put the Sounds back in front. That ball rattled around in the right field corner. It took Jonathan Rodriguez some extra time to get it in. And David Tufo, coaching at third, saw all of it, kept waving around the runners. And Matos ends up at third, and the Sounds lead by two. There was no chance for Cimillo to get that the way he was playing off the line. It was right inside the chalk. Here's Murray now taking a strike. It has scored a triple. It was tough to tell from this angle as Rodriguez went deep into that corner how much trouble he had relative to how much faster he could have gotten it in. The 0-1, and Murray takes up and in. But it is scored a triple. You know, sometimes the ball will bounce out from the bullpen area, and sometimes the outfielder expects that but then has to go in and dig it out. And that extra time allowed another run to score. 1-1 to Murray is down and away. So the Sounds are back in front, now in the driver's seat for a win, with Koenig warming in the bullpen and now on the brink of a save opportunity. The first run charged to Eisert. 2-1 to Murray is outside on a slider. So a four RBI night for Luis Matos. And twice, he has put the Sounds in front. 3-1 to Murray. Here it comes. And Murray takes down low. Ball four. Tompkins has gone walk, triple, walk in his return from AA. And now Eric Brown Jr. comes up, and Drew Bennis, the Indianapolis pitching coach, is going out for a visit. So close the book on Brandon Eisert. He allows one run in an inning and two-thirds. He struck out four, gave up two hits. So right now it's Will Childers' game to win, Brandon Eisert's to lose, and Koenig will get the ninth. Don't forget to stay up to date with the Sounds by subscribing to the Sounds Rounding Third podcast, available on Apple and Spotify. All the pregame show interviews are published weekly in the podcast feed. This week's interviews will all come out tomorrow morning. It's an easy way to listen back if you miss any of them along the way and take the Sounds with you on the go. 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Subscribe and listen today. Eric Brown Jr. can break it wide open now. Two on, two down. He came on mid-game for Eduardo Garcia. He chops one toward the left side. Callahan from third cuts in front of the shortstop, gloves it, and throws to first in time. And that retires the side. But not before Luis Matos comes through again. A two-run triple. The Sounds get two runs on two hits with two left. Sounds baseball is driven by your Middle Tennessee Toyota dealers. 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
0: It's been a week of returns for several Sounds, and now Jared Koenig is going to join that group as we open up the ninth inning, and Koenig is on for a save. Sounds lead 6-4. Koenig works on Mitch Jebb and will get three consecutive lefty-on-lefty matchups unless Indianapolis makes a change. And Koenig's first pitch, a sinker down for ball one. Jared works from the windup, comes back, and it's lifted foul off to the left out of play. As a Sound, this is the first time we are seeing Jared Koenig since July the 12th. He's missed a lot of time this year due to injury. It's his 12th outing with the Sounds and a 3.72 ERA. He's had nine outings with the Brewers. He got hurt early in the year, just a couple of performances into his season. The 1-1. Lifted out to right center. Frelick on the run. Back in the alley. Sal reaches out and makes the catch. Familiar sight at First Horizon Park from a few years ago when Sal was covering all the land in right field. And there's the first out in the ninth. Tyler Callahan coming up now for Indianapolis. Koenig first went on the Brewers injured list in early April, joined the Sounds at the end of May on a rehab assignment, later got reinstated and optioned in mid-July. Here's the pitch, and it swung on and fouled away. But then instead of joining the Sounds, he ultimately spent some time out in Arizona rehabbing at the Brewers spring training complex. Here he comes to Callahan, and the pitch is up and away for a ball. So the last mound action in an official game was July the 12th for Koenig with the Brewers. Last time he pitched for the Sounds was June 24th against Gwinnett. Here's a swing, a foul tip, and it's 1-2. Man, you go back to last year and to 2024, Jarred Koenig was one of the big presences in that Brewers bullpen. They would call on him a ton, high leverage spots. He's been terrific for them the last couple of years, and they're trying to get him back to a spot where he can help the crew again. The 1-2, and that is strike three called. Got him with a sinker at 96 on the outside corner, and that's the Jarred Koenig we know. Two outs in the ninth, and here's Enmanuel Valdez. All the pitching changes brought to you by the Mint Event Center, located next to the gaming hall. Check out the mintgaming.com for information on concerts and rentals for your next special event. And Manuel Valdez, left-handed batter, one out of four. Koenig rocks and deals, and the pitch fouled away. Indianapolis down to its final strike, final out, I should say. Sounds lead 6-4 in the ninth inning. That was a 95-mile-per-hour sinker there by Koenig. Here's the 0-1, and that is just off the outside. Boy, it's looking pretty free and easy coming out of Koenig's hands. And you go back to last year with the Brewers when he was right. His velo was averaging what it is right now. There's a strike on the outside corner. 96 on the sinker on the outside edge. And Indianapolis is down to its final strike. And this looks like the Jarred Koenig we're used to seeing. Here's the 1-2 to Valdez. Up high for a ball. 2-2. That was a cutter at 95. Or at least StatCast had it as a cutter. Koenig, third base edge of the rubber. Big left-hander takes a deep breath. Now the windup in the 2-2. And Valdez swings and fouls it away. Koenig gets a new ball back. Base is empty, a two-run advantage. Koenig gets back up on the rubber. Wilkin off the line at third. Koenig back to the windup, the 2-2. And a breaking ball is high. 3-2. Valdez ducked out of the way, but it was curling back toward the strike zone, but it was up. Full count now. Jonathan Rodriguez waiting on deck. Koenig trying to end the game right now. 3-2 pitch. Valdez yanks one foul up along first. 96 on the sinker from Koenig. First official game of any kind for Jarred Koenig in a little bit more than a month. 3-2 the count on Enmanuel Valdez. Jarred Koenig fires, and it swung on and fouled. And Naylor couldn't hold on to it. We'll do it again. Saw Joe Kunal on rehab tonight. Tate Keener back on the mound for the first time as a Sound since May. Koenig making his return. Here's the 3-2 pitch. Valdez pops it up foul out of play. That depth chart is really starting to grow for the Brewers with some of these Sounds returning and becoming options, either to get to the big leagues or in some cases back to the big leagues. Give the Brewers depth and good problems to have. 3-2 to count. Koenig again to Valdez. The pitch popped up toward third. Wilkin comes down from third on the grass near the baseline, makes the catch, and the Sounds win. Jarred Koenig with a 1-2-3 ninth inning in his return nails it down on a night where Luis Matos had two different go-ahead base hits for the Sounds, including a homer and a four RBI night. Bo Naylor homered again, and the Sounds get a split in this six-game series and win their 40th home game of the year, the most of anybody in all of minor league baseball. 6-4 the final. For those of you who've been watching on MyTV 30, we thank you for tuning in all season long for these select game broadcasts on MyTV 30. 6-4 the final. And back with the totals after this on 94.9 The Fan and the Sounds Radio Network.
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26: Hi, I'm Nicole Kidman. 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
0: The final totals tonight from a productive night for the Sounds and a series split. The winning Sounds with 6 runs on 9 hits, 1 error, and 6 left. Indianapolis scored 4 runs on 8 hits. With 1 error and 8 left. The Sounds winner is Will Childers, 2-2. Brandon Eisert takes the loss. He's 1-2. Jared Koenig with a 1-2-3 ninth inning picked up his first save. Time of the game, 2 hours and 39 minutes in front of 6,186 here at First Horizon Park. The Sounds are 22-23 with the win, 65-55 overall. Indianapolis 28-17 with the loss, 59-61 collectively. 6-4 the final. Stay tuned for the postgame show. I've got it for you next on 94.9 The Fan and the Sounds Radio Network.
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0: 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Jeff Hembach with you here at First Horizon Park. Sounds win it by a final score of 6-4. We'll recap it with the highlights in just a moment. First, a final rundown of the out-of-town scores on this Sunday. We begin in the International League, where even with their loss, Indianapolis stays by themselves atop the league standings heading into everybody's next series on Tuesday. A game and a half lead over Worcester and Durham was what Indy had going into the day. Worcester lost to Buffalo 9-6. Memphis won in Durham 7-4. So not only still by themselves, but still with a game and a half lead on those two teams. And Scranton-Wilkes-Barre was two back. They fall to 2.5 back because they ended up not finishing their game. They were stopped in the second inning with no score in Lehigh Valley. They're going to complete that game on September 1st when the teams play again. Charlotte lost at Rochester 7-5. Jonathan Cannon took the loss in that one for the Knights. We'll see Norfolk on Tuesday. They walked off Gwinnett 9-8. They tied the game with four runs in the sixth inning and then got a run against James Karinchak in the ninth for a 9-8 win. So the Tides are already home. Their overall record is 43-75. They're at the bottom of the overall league standings as they get set for the second part of their two-week homestand with the Sounds headed there on Tuesday. St. Paul won at Iowa 2-1, so St. Paul is one game back. They jump over three teams with their win at Iowa, and they are the closest team to Indianapolis atop the league standings. Syracuse beat Jacksonville 2-1, and Omaha and Columbus got rained out in Columbus, Ohio. That game canceled. It will not be made up since it appears to be the final time those two teams were going to play each other this year. In the major leagues, a big win for the Brewers today. Sounds parent club with a 6-2 victory at Dodger Stadium against Tarek Skubal and L.A., and the Brewers take 3 out of 4 in that series to wrap up a road trip that began by them getting swept in San Diego. Logan Henderson gave up just one run over 7 innings. He is now 7-2 for the Brewers. He walked only one, struck out 6. The only run he gave up was a 4th-inning homer to former Sound Max Muncy. Chad Patrick, Aaron Ashby, and D.L. Hall took it from there as the Brewers scored 2 runs in the 9th to pad their lead, and they won it 6-2. That, combined with a Cubs loss, has the Brewers 5 games up in the NL Central. Cubs got beat at home today by the Cardinals 11-4. Hunter Dobbins got the win over Edward Cabrera, who was coming off the injured list, but a 6-run 4th-inning by the Cardinals changed that game. And also a Brewers update just about an hour ago, the Brewers High A Wisconsin Timber Rattlers announced that Cooper Pratt will be playing for them on Tuesday night, starting a rehab assignment. The latest update we had got from Pratt, about Pratt from the Brewers, was that he was optimistic to have a minimum stay on the injured list with that hamstring issue, but that it would involve some rehab at-bats before he was coming back. So a great sign that Pratt is ready to have a rehab assignment, and it will start on Tuesday at High A, Wisconsin. The Brewers will be in Milwaukee that night, and geography sometimes does help in instances like this. So Pratt will not join the Sounds. He will join High A, Wisconsin on that rehab assignment on Tuesday. Elsewhere around the major leagues, the Athletics beat the Rangers 5-2 in Sacramento. The Royals blanked the Angels 3-0. Rockies took down the Giants 13-7. Phillies got a 7-5 win in Minnesota, scoring 3 runs in the 8th inning to upend the Twins. The Reds got beat at home by the Marlins. It was a scoreless game through 7, and then Miami, with a lead going to the 9th, scored 5 runs to break it open and win it 7-1. The White Sox beat the Tigers 7-5, an eventful stretch for the White Sox, who are now 5.5 games up on the White Sox, 6 games up on Minnesota, and they are 6 games up on Cleveland. Another day where the White Sox win and the 3 teams behind them lose. Guardians got beat 5-0 by the Padres, and Hagen Smith got his second big league win as the White Sox took down the Tigers in Detroit 7-5. So it's now a fairly healthy lead for the White Sox atop that AL Central. The Mets beat the Nationals 4-3, and the Yankees got an extra inning win in Toronto 4-3. The Rays got beat by the Orioles 10-2, so the Yankees, entrenched as the top wildcard team, are 5.5 in back of the first-place Rays, as Freddie Peralta is now 5-10, taking the loss in that game for Tampa Bay. The Braves got a win over the Diamondbacks 5-3. Didier Fuentes picked it up, the victory over former Sound Taylor Clark, as the Braves changed the game with a 3-run 7th inning, and Rossell Iglesias picked up his 25th save. Pirates beat the Red Sox 8-3. The win went to Kirby Yates out of the bullpen. The Pirates led 7-0 early as they knocked around Patrick Sandoval in an 8-3 victory. And right now, through 8 innings, the Mariners have a 3-2 lead in Houston against the first-place Astros. Here in Nashville, Sounds beat Indianapolis 6-4. We'll recap it and wrap it up next on 94.9 The Fan and the Sounds Radio Network.
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0: Jeff Hem back with you at First Horizon Park one last time on this Sunday night as we continue the Tim Leeper Roofing postgame show. 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
0: 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Indianapolis got the scoring started in this game with a two-out, two-run single in the third by Jonathan Rodriguez against Tyson Hardin. That was on an 0-2 pitch, and those were the only runs that Hardin gave up in 3 2/3. 5 hits, a walk, and 5 strikeouts. And the Sounds answered that in the bottom of that inning against Connor Whitgriff. after Ethan Murray singled and Eduardo Garcia singled. Garcia came out due to an apparent injury. Eric Brown Jr. came in to pinch run, and with one away after a Sal Frelick strikeout, Bo Naylor got the Sounds on the board. And the pitch. And it's lined by Naylor out to left center field and down for a base hit. Murray is in. Brown stops at second. And Bo Naylor's hot hitting continues. The Sounds are on the board. They cut the deficit in half. Bo Naylor drives in Ethan Murray, and it's 2-1 here in the third. It's 2-1 through three. The Sounds took out Harden with two outs in that fourth inning. Joel Kuhnel came in. He worked an inning and a third scoreless. And for a little while there, Kuhnel was in line for the win because the Sounds took the lead in the bottom of the fourth. Akil Baddoo got on via an error by first baseman Nick Cimillo. Two batters later, Luis Matos put the Sounds

0: Connor Whitgriff. This time it was Bo Naylor. Naylor drives one, right field, Rodriguez looks up, gone! Bo Naylor again! His third home run in his last two games. And the Sounds have a two-run lead in the fifth on another RBI and another blast by Bo Naylor. 4-2 game in the fifth. Stayed that way until the seventh inning when Indianapolis got two unearned runs against Tate Keener. Keener made his return off the injured list and first action since May with the Sounds, and he went 2 1/3, gave up just those two unearned runs, and the Sounds then had to break the tie in the bottom of the eighth. They got it done against Brandon Eisert and Landon Tompkins. Blake Burke led off with a single, a shot the other way, and a tough lefty-on-lefty matchup. And after Carroll and Badu struck out, Eisert left, Landon Tompkins came in, with the Sounds having a bunch of right-handed batters coming up. But Tompkins walked Brock Wilkin on four straight, and Luis Matos cashed in the opportunity. The 1-2, swung on, hit sharply, right side base hit down the line. Burke is in. Wilkin heads to third. Wilkin being waved around. Matos around second. He's going to make it to third. And the Sounds lead 6-4. Luis Matos with a bullet down the right field line has put the Sounds back in front. Four RBI night for Matos, and that right there, the go-ahead base hit that stuck. So that is the Toyota drive of the game. Be sure to check out the entire Corolla family at your Middle Tennessee Toyota dealers, including the electrified Corolla Hybrid. At an EPA estimated 50 miles per gallon, you'll save big at the pump for many years to come. Toyota, let's go places. 6-4 became the final because Will Childers and Tate Keener combined on a scoreless eighth inning, and then Jared Koenig came in for the ninth and made quick work of Indianapolis after Gidding and Manuel Valdez. 3-2 to count. Koenig again to Valdez. The pitch popped up toward third. Wilkin comes down from third on the grass near the baseline, makes the catch, and the Sounds win. Jared Koenig with a 1-2-3 ninth inning in his return nails it down on a night where Luis Matos had two different go-ahead base hits for the Sounds, including a homer and a four RBI night. Bo Naylor homered again, and the Sounds get a split in this six-game series and win their 40th home game of the year, the most of anybody in all of minor league baseball. 6-4 the final. Six runs, nine hits, one error, and six left for the Sounds. Four runs, eight hits, one error, eight left for Indy. Childers beats Eisert with Koenig getting the save, and the Sounds are 22-23 in the second half, 65-55 overall. Indianapolis 28-17, 59-61 collectively. Sounds will have the day off tomorrow, traveling out to Norfolk, Virginia to start 2 weeks on the road. Norfolk, then Jacksonville. Six-game series in each location. It'll start on Tuesday night at 5:35 Central. We'll be on the air at 5:20 with the pregame show. Colton Gordon, the scheduled starter for the Sounds. Thanks to Jake Steigelfest for the great work, as always, at the controls over at 94.9 The Fan. Jeff Hem signing off from First Horizon Park. Again, the final, Sounds 6, Indianapolis 4. Thanks for listening. Good night from Nashville. We'll talk to you from Norfolk, Virginia on Tuesday night on 94.9 The Fan, the Game Nashville app, and the Sounds Radio Network.
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19: You're basically, like every time you line up, you're basically guaranteed to give up a bunch of runs. You know what I mean? So, like, for me, they should have tried, been a little bit more aggressive because, like, hitting-wise, they have. Johan, he is leading the league in
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7: I mean, he's arguably, if not, he's going to be the front runner.
19: Right.
7: And he's the runaway AL MVP. 100%
19: right. Right. So, like, you have guys that can be explosive, that can produce points and things of that nature, but your pitching is just so bad.
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7: It's abysmal.
19: Yeah. Like, so.
7: I mean, they've cut. Spencer Arrigetti's no longer on the team. Lance McCullers Jr. no longer on the team. Ronel Blanco, who threw a no-no a couple years ago, sent down to AAA today. We're getting real deep on these Astros.
19: Yeah.
7: So coming up next, we're going to talk about one guy that was drafted that had everybody up in arms in the NFL, but did Sean McVay get it right? We discuss on the other side of the break here on Game Night next.
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14: Ground of like, hey, Ty looked good. That's good to look good. It's better than looking bad. And then going where Chase went of, we owe everyone an apology, grovel, and like, let's crown the man.
15: Yeah.
14: Like, there's a big gap in just being reasonable. Like, I've got takes on the preseason. Like, my thoughts on the preseason are that they strongly matter. They don't count. I understand that. I'm not. That's not lost.
0: Matter
14: on
0: in what
14: me.
0: Sense, though?
14: They matter, one, to try to make a roster. They yes. matter, two, depend, like, team to team to team. All the matter is different. Like, how it matters for the Rams is very different in the way that it matters for the Jets, or the way it matters for the Texans, or the way that it matters for someone like the Cardinals. Like, you're trying to measure different things. You're trying to accomplish different things. The Rams don't need to figure out their offense. Mm-hmm. Like, Matthew Stafford doesn't need to figure out this offense and how to fit in and how he's going to get on the same page with his receivers. We're good on that. CJ and this offense, like, they got to do more of that. You know, the Raiders, they played their starting quarterbacks, whoever it is, Kirk Cousins, Fernando Mendoza, like they played Gardner Minshew, like everybody got a sniff. Like, they're in a different camp. They're in a different, like, area than the Rams.
0: Right.
14: So I think it's cool to, like, praise Ty, but then also be like, yeah, you probably won't play for 2 years.
0: Yeah. I don't think there's anything wrong with, like, saying like a guy did good. I just, the reaction, whether good or bad, is always so fascinating to watch because... You know, like, I remember I saw somebody tweet out something today about, oh, my God, the Ravens are going to take this league by storm with this new scheme. Lamar and them, they're going to cook and whatnot because of this particular play. And I remember watching it like, man, every team runs this particular concept. And everybody, it's funny, on defense, everybody's basically playing cover one, which is basically man coverage. That's all they're really running. And, they, you know, they might get a cover three here and there. Everything's very, very, very vanilla. So it's like... It's set up for success. So, yeah, you're right. If you don't look good, then that's
14: all. Well, that's what I was going to say. To be fair and to keep it intellectually honest, if you don't want to praise, that means you got to even be heavier on the negatives.
0: For sure. 1,000%. Mainly because, you know, not to be disrespectful, but especially if you're playing like in the second half or late in the second quarter, you're probably going against people that aren't going to play a lot of meaningful snaps in the NFL this upcoming season. So if you do struggle, that's not a great thing. But that's not even something that I would overreact to too much because, again, like, it's just preseason. Like, there's no game planning. You're basically running, like, day one install stuff. It's very, very, very, very, I'm going to say very one more time, very vanilla.
14: It's definitely vanilla, but one thing I do think is big is for the rookies to get that taste. And I think
0: for sure.
14: Ty talking afterwards... To see what he saw without knowing what to expect, super important. Here's Ty.
8: I definitely felt more comfortable than I ever had in a game. But, you know, I also didn't know what to expect. First NFL game, first live NFL, you know, against NFL teams. But once that first drive kind of, you know, got done with, I was like, all right, like, yeah, this is just like playing in the backyard in Martin. But, you know, that guys did a great job. So happy for our team. And, you know, on to next week.
0: You know, I would like to point out, you know, I don't want to be a wet blanket, but he did throw both of his touchdowns in the fourth quarter against future.
14: Crunch time, bro.
0: Against future.
14: Winning time.
0: Amazon truck drivers.
14: Put the four up.
0: I mean, against future Amazon truck drivers. But, you know, hey, you know, I don't want to be
14: You're not super wrong.
0: Wet. I don't want to be a super wet blanket.
14: I'd rather see that. So I think preseason is one of those times where if you look good. Good. You've done your job. Check the box. Like, learn how to get to the stadium. Like, Fernando Mendoza talked about this, too, was I didn't even know, like, when to get to the stadium because usually I just show up when the bus says it's going to show up and it brings us all over there in college. Those are those weird things. Where's the cafeteria? When am I eating? When do I have to get there? When do I stretch? Who's my stretch guy? Like, what? That's all the stuff as a rookie that you really start to drink out of a fire hose. It's not. Sure. I thought it was super interesting when Ty said, like, oh, yeah, this is like playing football. And that's when it clicks, it slows down, it's chill. It's the pregame. You're like, oh, my God. Oh, wait, so there's still 3 hours. Oh, my God, there's 90 minutes. Like, what do I do with my time? Do I take a nap or do I have my peanut butter and jelly now? Like, do I eat it later? Like, what do I do? And I think for Ty to get that out of his way and then go out there and play good football, it's all good. It's all good. Don't give him the gold jacket. I get it. But if you go out there and panic and, you know, have a tear running down your leg, then... We're in trouble.
0: Yeah. But, you know, Jamar Chase dropped a bunch of passes.
14: Always in, exceptions to the rule.
0: You know, a bunch of passes during camp and preseason that year, and he went on to be first team All-Pro. You know, I just try not to overreact or underreact. But now, I would say if it's a rookie quarterback and he's playing, you know, he's going to be the starter, right? I do pay a little bit of attention to that. In the sense of how does he look when the bullets are flying? Like, Mendoza actually impressed me a little bit more than Ty Simpson
14: I think
0: that's
14: did. Fair.
0: Yeah. You know, but overall, though, I don't really read too much into preseason.
14: Here's what really matters.
0: Okay,
14: who's going to be on the defensive line for the Rams come week one? Will it be the greatest defensive tackle of all time? Here's Sean McVay on the potential of seeing Aaron Donald return.
15: If Aaron does decide he wants to do it, I've been very open that we want to try to be able to explore that opportunity. But I think he has kind of earned the right to be able to say, like, he knows himself in terms of, am I able to stack back-to-back days? Am I able to do some of the different things and some of those benchmarks that he set out for himself? And what I don't want to sit here and do is put a timeline on it and then something comes up where I've got to kind of push it back. What I have said with him, we have some loose things where we've identified, you know, dates that we'd like to be able to hit. But what I don't want to have is any sort of unnecessary pressure on him if there's some unforeseen circumstances. I feel great about our football team as it currently stands, and I know he'll add value if he decides to come. And so if he's put himself in a position to be able to say yes or no, I think he's earned the right to have clarity on that.
14: For me, it has nothing to do whether or not Aaron Donald can play in the NFL physically. It's a matter of not he wants to do it mentally. Does Aaron Donald actually believe he can do it? Is he committed to doing it, and he doesn't want to let down his teammates? All right, coming up next, it just means more in the SEC, but it's the Big Ten that's back-to-back-to-back national champs. We touch on the SEC, though, next.
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3: I'm Connor Newt. Last night, a victory for the Tennessee Titans in the preseason game against the San Francisco 49ers. To rejoice, if you will. But overall, not a great night, specifically from quarterback Cam Ward. Ward was 5 for 12 for 57 yards passing, with an average of 4.8 yards per play. No touchdowns, no interceptions, but some very questionable decisions, including one that resulted in intentional grounding. Head coach Robert Saleh last night was asked immediately after the game about Cam's processing and how he can help the quarterback to see things a little bit better.
4: I'm sure he'll look back at it and see that the protection was pretty good, and he could have went through his process a little bit better.
3: The Titans are back on the practice field tomorrow for open practice to media. Stay tuned to 102.5 for Cup breaking news in the NFL, as former Tennessee Volunteer and Falcons defensive end James Pierce Jr. is being suspended for the first 8 regular season games of the NFL season. Pierce violated the NFL's personal conduct policy after he was arrested in February for a domestic dispute involving his ex-girlfriend. The Minnesota Timberwolves have announced that they will retire former power forward Kevin Garnett's number 21 jersey against the Boston Celtics on February 28th, 2027. It'll be the second jersey retirement for the 15-time All-Star after the Celtics retired number 5 for Garnett in March of 2022. Garnett is the all-time leader in points, rebounds, assists, steals, and blocks for the Timberwolves. And tonight, right here on 102.5 The Game, join me for another edition of The Six. We react to the results of last night's Titans preseason matchup against the 49ers, including the struggles of the secondary and Cam Ward. Immediately following DVD at 6 p.m. right here on 102.5 The Game. For the Game Nashville Sports Network, I'm Connor Newt.
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0: Okay, that's fair.
1: Which is not true.
0: That's fair.
1: Like, I've never met a great player that doesn't want to be coached hard. Mm-hmm. I've never seen it. Like, a guy that's an all-time great. I've never met a great player that doesn't want to be coached hard. I've met good players that don't want to be coached hard. I've never met a great player that doesn't want to be coached hard.
2: What do you give me a look? Have you ever met LeBron James? That's what I'm asking.
1: Listen, basketball is basketball. I'm talking about with the nature of the sport of football. I've never met a great player that does not want to be coached hard.
2: I literally asked that just out of curiosity. I do wonder that about him.
1: About Bron?
2: Yeah.
1: I don't know about the nature. I didn't play in the NBA.
2: Yeah.
0: Oh, the reason I looked at you, because it didn't sound like you were wondering. It sounded like you were making a statement.
2: Well, and that's why I gave Derek Spoelstra, curious. He left Ty Lue. Those aren't guys you normally want to leave. We're on Sportsman Life, presented by Progressive Insurance.
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0: He's been around a long time, hasn't played as of late. I think the latter part of Deshaun Watson's career is what we're more going to see as opposed to the earlier part when he was in Houston. So I think this is preseason. Shadur gets the next start. We'll see if they decide who's going to be the starter after the second preseason game. But I'll say preseason, not preview.
1: 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Coming up next, we'll get a fresh set of eyes on that. Is the Browns quarterback battle the only true battle in the NFL? And how did some of the best and brightest rookies perform over the weekend? We'll talk to a man who scouted them all in the lead up to the draft. 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

0: 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Coming up next, what has led to the struggles of one of the best young pitchers in baseball? 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
1: Here is our weather in Middle Tennessee. A slight chance of showers and thunderstorms is possible this afternoon. Otherwise, mostly sunny and hot with a high near 98. Heat index values may reach 106. Tonight, partly cloudy with a low around 72. Tuesday, sunny with a high near 93. And mostly clear overnight with a low near 70. 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
3: 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Speaking of SoFi, how'd that Ty Simpson pick look by the end of the day on Saturday?
4: I text Brockman that immediately. I was like, because the other day, Rich, you were busy. Georgia-Alabama highlights were playing, or the game was playing before I came to work. And I came and I told Brockman, I was like, you know, I'm watching this game, and I'm thinking, maybe Ty Simpson wasn't a bad pick.
3: Are you on higher register?
4: I'm just, I had to go higher, but I saw him make some great throws in
5: Orlovsky
4: that game.
5: Victory lap over the weekend.
3: What do you mean? Is that what it is?
4: About him?
5: Hey, he was all about him, yeah.
4: Listen,
5: during the pre-draft.
3: As you heard, Jordan Palmer saying in the first hour that preseason week one, you're going against, you gotta pump a brake on saying this guy's
5: the expectation
3: man or whatever.
5: Is that you do.
3: He's like Garrett Nussmeier went out there for the Chiefs. He went 13 and 19, 98 yards. Yep. But Ty Simpson looked.
5: Yeah, he was kind of the star.
3: I mean, well, he just looked like he's been there and done that in the Rams system forever, which is why they hired him. That's why they drafted him, is that they looked at him and they're like, he's going to be, he's exactly what we're looking for our offense. He'll fit right in. He gets it. He'll get it right away. He's got a sixth sense for what we want. 21 to 25, 190, 2 touchdowns, a passer rating of 125. And then most importantly, again, this may just be like, hey, we've got to get him the reps when he can get any reps because, you know, in success, he's getting zero reps. He's going to get zero reps once September hits, all the way through to hopefully, you know, their mini camp next year when they're looking at another trophy in the case with Stafford leading the way. But Stetson Bennett came out second in terms of playing time. They gave it all. I mean, he went 4 of 6, and at this point in time, he's 2 on the depth chart. You got to wonder: is Simpson potentially going to pop over him?
5: Exactly.
3: And would you go into the season where everything is set up, the table is wired, you got the dice in your hands, and you are going to hit the point? And you're going to go into that table-wired situation with a rookie?
5: Ooh, that's tough.
3: Or Stetson Bennett, who's never really done it.
5: Also tough.
3: Which is, you kind of like, this is what Ty Simpson had to say afterwards.
6: I definitely felt more comfortable than I ever had in a game. But, you know, I also didn't know what to expect. First NFL game, first live NFL, you know, against NFL teams. But once that first drive kind of, you know, got done with, I was like, all right, like, yeah, this is just like playing in the backyard in Martin. But, you know, guys did a great job. So happy for our team. And, you know, on to next week.
3: That's coaching and scheme. Again, you know, when Drew Aller said after having a very nice night on Thursday night, I was comfortable and I was, you know, not anxious because of my preparation and my coaching. You're going to give the tip of the cap to Mike McCarthy on that. You have to tip your cap to McVay. Like he had 7 different receivers too.
5: Yep.
3: Like he's been back there playing with these guys forever. We'll see what happens in the next couple of weeks. But the bottom line is check that box to start it all off where there will water skiing behind all these yachts here in Los Angeles, huh? Unreal.
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12: Here is our weather in Middle Tennessee. Tonight will be mostly clear with a low near 70 and a north-northwest wind of 5 to 10 miles per hour. Tuesday turns sunny with a high near 92. Tuesday night stays clear, dropping to 69. Wednesday brings more sunshine and a high near 96. 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
18: It's asking a lot of Cam Ward to become Josh Allen, right? Like, Josh Allen is widely regarded as one of, if not the best quarterbacks in the NFL right now. It's asking a lot. But you do have the same coordinator who helped him get there with Brian Daboll. And you see similarities in the way that they play. Hunting the big plays, not always taking what's given to you. If Brian Daboll can change the mindset for Cam Ward like I think he was able to with Josh Allen, that's going to fix a lot of things. Josh Allen, the one thing coming out of Wyoming that everyone looked at, it was like, he's super inaccurate. Yeah, he's got the big arm. Yeah, he's got the big frame. He's athletic. He can run. But he had like a 51% career completion percentage at Wyoming, and it didn't look better in his first year, year and a half in the league. That's when it started to grow. I think you're hoping to see the same trajectory with Cam Ward.
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0: 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It's Matt Myron.
1: Like
0: why don't
1: copies.
0: You, Myron, hang on. I want you to wrap us out to break. Matt Myron, hour two is coming up. Let's M Diggity send it to break.
1: Headed to break. Make sure you shake. And I can't do it. I can't.
0: Haters are over here. Haters are over there. Matt Myron is after this.
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13: 35 years of the best sports talk in Nashville. 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
14: Hello again, everybody. Welcome in on a hot Monday afternoon in Nashville, Tennessee. We are at Old Hickory Country Club, where a Rotary golf tournament is going on. And for the second year in a row, they invited me to play in it. I had a great time with my group. We'll explain some of the excitement here in just a second. Let's bring in, to start off, Kelly Holcomb, former NFL quarterback, joining us from Murfreesboro. Kelly, as you know, I just got through moments ago with the greatest golf achievement of my life, an eagle on a par five. And yet all you could do was be a clown show about it. And I really resented that.
15: I know you did. I mean, first off, you called me. And second of all, Lewis, just check this out. It was a 110-yard shot. And I asked if he used a driver, but Ron, or, you know, Coach B told me, he got on the phone and said he used a 6-iron. A 6-iron from 110 yards.
14: What do you care as long as it goes in? Isn't that the goal?
15: That is the goal. And it went in, which is unbelievable to me. You acted like a kid in the candy shop when you called me.
16: Kelly, so he called you too and then put you on the phone with Coach B as well, because he did the exact same thing to me.
14: Well, because I knew neither one of you would believe it.
16: I still don't believe it.
14: Well, it happened.
16: I'll try to get this picture.
15: That is one of the greatest achievements of your life, George. 110-yard 6-iron.
16: Hey, Kelly. This is how this guy feels right now. That's what he feels like.
14: Oh, that's awesome. Pretty good. Those of you who didn't get to see that on radio, he had Tiger Woods putting.
16: Oh gosh, I just got the picture. This is
14: what?
16: That's just a heck of a group there.
14: Yeah.
16: I love it.
14: Coach B, Steve Hewlett, a cast of thousands. It's a big moment for me, Kelly. I'm trying to think what golf achievements I've ever had. I worm burned about 12 years ago, almost a hole in one at Harpeth. Got on the air that day, and while I was doing it, I got a kidney stone.
16: Oh my gosh.
14: That's a true story. Willie looks at me. So I went to the break early, and Willie goes, "Are you all right?" And I looked at Willie and I was like, "Do I look all right? Do people who break out in this kind of a sweat in a studio, does that look okay?"
17: That is awesome.
14: Anyway, it was painful. There have not been many great golf moments in my life. I can't think of any, to be honest, until today. So, you know, I want to celebrate, you know.
15: George, allow I think this is the that. First time I've ever seen you in a hat or a visor. You might want to think about wearing that more often.
16: What does that say? What does that say, George?
14: Mosquito squad? Yeah, I don't know where I got it.
16: Probably free.
15: It was free.
14: Clearly it was. Neither of you should talk.
15: If it's free, it's for me. Give me three.
14: I'm sure that University of Tennessee shirt you're wearing, you didn't pay for.
16: Well, this was my work shirt. So, I mean, I worked for it.
14: Uh-huh.
16: So not technically given to me, I wouldn't say.
14: So they didn't pay you. They gave you a shirt?
16: Well, they did both. Good people up there in East Tennessee.
14: Yeah. So we got a good show for you today. Oh, yeah. There we go. The ball ceremony.
16: Kelly, do you see why I stopped myself from elaborating when I saw the picture first?
15: Oh, wow.
16: How you could have posed B? A little Coach better.
15: B? Yeah, is Coach B doing okay?
14: He's doing okay. It was good. This is the first time I've seen him in months, and it was great to have him out on the golf course. And hopefully he can join us again next year for college basketball stuff. But, no, it was really good to see him.
15: Good.
14: Everybody have a good weekend.
16: Great one.
15: Good. Absolutely. Yep. Sounds good.
14: Then let's get on with it.
16: Let's do it.
14: I would assume you have an update with some
18: level of some meat on the bone.
16: Yeah, although, you know, Monday's always good because there's multiple days of news that comes in, so it's a lot easier.
18: Yeah, well, that's what we would expect here.
16: Correct. Yeah. The NBA has, this was reported by ESPN today, the NBA has zero evidence that Clippers owner Steve Ballmer funneled money through team sponsors to Kawhi Leonard. So we've been talking about that for what seems like the past month, or close to it at least, that they tried to circumvent the salary cap with one of Kawhi's sponsorships outside of the team, but apparently they don't have any information that says that that's the case.
18: Well, maybe they need to contact the people that have been putting this out and basically say, look, if you've got something, we need it.
15: I mean, sometimes you got to do what you got to do, though. Keep Kawhi happy.
16: Yeah. The NBA, a few minutes ago, I haven't had the chance to read the article yet, but apparently they have responded to that report, but I haven't read the article yet, so I don't know exactly what the NBA has said back. So apparently they're refuting and saying something, but they have not wanted to give any comment until now that they put this out. The MLB has unanimously approved a league record $3.9 billion sale of the San Diego Padres to an investor group led by Jose Feliciano and his wife, Kwanzaa Jones.
18: So that is a pretty hefty price. That's above what most of them have been. That's a really good sale price. Padres are an exciting franchise. They're putting almost $40,000 a night in Petco. At the moment, I think I'm right, they would be the last of the National League wild cards. But anyway, good sale for them.
16: Yeah, and speaking of selling ownership in teams, we talked about the Lakers getting sold to Josh Kushner and Bob Iger last week for $12.5 billion, so a little bit more than 3.9. But the Buss family, who was the majority owner, just sold their remaining 17.8% stake in the Lakers to the new majority owners, Iger and Kushner.
15: How much did they get? I'm sure they're not going on welfare.
18: No.
16: Yeah.
18: Clay, could you go get that six iron for me so we could show everybody the brilliance?
15: Gosh. Is it a 1975 Spalding
18: club? It's the one with a six on it.
15: Is that our boy Clay?
18: Yeah, he's having, Clay, man. He's having some trouble. It's the one that says, hit me.
15: It's the 1974 Spalding.
16: It's a Kirkland signature Costco brand.
18: That's the record-breaking club right there.
15: I don't know if it's a record-breaking. I mean, eagles happen every day, George. I mean,
18: have you ever had one?
15: Absolutely.
18: Okay. Well, I'm just asking. I mean, you act like you're the pro.
15: I'm not the pro. There's no question. I mean, I'm not a Scottie Scheffler. I just enjoy playing golf. But yeah, I've had eagles.
18: Eagles.
15: Plural.
18: In my case, the eagle has landed.
15: Okay. You were excited too. What did you do when it went in, George? What? Tell us play by play. It. Let's go.
18: I peed in my pants. No, I'm just kidding. I was shocked. It took kind of one hop and then went right in. I was like, "Oh my God!" It went in.
15: If you're going to win these golf scrambles, you have to have some eagles.
18: The eagle has landed.
16: I'm still thinking mirage out there on the course because it is hot out here. And I knew you were going to talk about this a lot when you called me.
18: Uh-huh.
16: I didn't know you were going to talk about it this much. So I've got two pieces of golf information on the update that I'm going to go ahead and say now and knock you down a couple of pegs.
18: Okay.
16: And Kelly, speaking of Scotty, Scheffler won the FedEx St. Jude Championship. He shot a course tying 61 on Friday, finished Sunday 8 ahead of the rest of the pack. First tourney of the PGA playoffs and 21st PGA Tour victory for Scotty Scheffler.
18: He is killing that tour.
16: 17 under, I believe, was his
18: He is on fire.
15: He was the other. He's the, he, He's the youngest, I think. He's the fourth youngest to win 20. Like, it went Tiger, Jack, and then Tom Watson, and then him. And I think he beat Tom Watson because he's younger than Tom Watson with his 21st win. This dude's only been doing it since 2022.
16: 168th start in a major championship tournament. The other piece of golf that I wanted to bring up, 18-year-old Yanin Zhao drove one off the tee box 514 yards the other day. So I guess that's PGA Junior Pro or whatever. But and he had help from the cart path, apparently. I tried to find a video of this, but I couldn't find one. But ESPN reported 514.
18: I could hit four and it wouldn't go that far.
16: I believe that.
15: There's no packing the punch when George swings now. There's not much going on. He the might eagle, hit straight, though. I will say that.
18: Eagle has landed.
16: LIV Golf has canceled their Michigan tournament that was scheduled for later this month. They're now going to finish the season in Indianapolis this week in the tournament they've got there. So, I don't know. We just talked about, what was that last week, that they just got funded that's going to keep the league alive or something. But obviously there's still some problems there.
18: Oh, there's some big problems. It's called moolah.
16: Yeah.
15: Yeah.
18: Lack yes, it is. Of moolah.
16: The AP preseason top 25 is here. I'll run through the top 10. Ohio State's 1, Oregon 2, Georgia 3, Notre Dame 4, Texas 5, Indiana 6, Miami 7, Texas at 8, Ole Miss 9, and Oklahoma's at 10. LSU is at 11. Alabama's at 13, and Tennessee comes in at 20. Vandy landed around the 33 spot. They got 8 votes from the voters, but did not get into the top 25.
18: Where was Tennessee?
16: 20.
18: Okay.
16: 8-time Pro Bowl pass rusher Von Miller has signed a 1-year, $5.5 million deal with the Cowboys, a max value on that contract of $7.5 million.
18: Good Lord, how long has he been playing?
16: Long enough for 8 Pro Bowls.
18: Wow. Yep.
16: Scotty Scheffler. Oh, I already said that. Excuse me. I skipped down, so I almost read that again. As far as the Braves go, Carlos Santana was granted his release from the Gwinnett Stripers, the AAA affiliate of the Braves, and he has become a free agent.
18: Yeah, there really never emerged a place for him. I mean, he has been a dangerous major league hitter over the years, but they just didn't really find anything.
16: They also recalled left-handed reliever Ray Kerr and designated Danny Young to come back before yesterday's game against the Diamondbacks. Kerr hasn't pitched for Atlanta since 2024 when he was injured and ended up having to have Tommy John surgery.
18: Yeah, that ain't going to last very long.
16: And speaking of Tommy John, former MLB pitcher Tommy John, namesake of the pioneering elbow surgery, he died yesterday at the age of 83.
18: So a lot of you probably saw a little more than a week ago, the Yankees released what was sort of a goodbye letter from Tommy John, who was in hospice at the time. Kind of a sad deal. They played it, I guess, at their old-timers game a week ago. I want to say a week ago Saturday.

0: there.
1: I mean, Tommy John was the guy. First of all, the scouts today who are so radar gun conscious, they wouldn't give him the time of day because, you know, the old joke was through 90 in the 70s and 70 in the 90s. That was a line used on Frank Tanana, but it might fit Tommy John. I mean, he won a lot of games on smarts, knowing where to put the ball. It's truly a remarkable story, and I think deserves more consideration for the Hall of Fame. I really do.
2: I think 26 years definitely puts your name in the hat.
1: I don't know the exact number of where that stacks as far as longevity, but it's right up there at the top.
2: Got to be. Seattle's defensive back, Devon Witherspoon, and the Seahawks, they've agreed to a four-year, $132 million extension. More money.
0: How much is guaranteed?
2: That I don't have written down.
1: Well, that's the big number.
0: Yes.
2: I'll figure that out.
1: That's the number that matters. Yeah. Yep.
2: Bad news for Tennessee football. Their projected starting safety, Edris Farouk, he's going to miss the entire 2026 season after tearing his patellar tendon at Vols practice on Friday.
1: Yeah, that's a shame.
2: And last piece of the update, we'll end it like this. Cardinals' Joshua Baez made his MLB debut, and he's the first player now in MLB history with three home runs in his first three major league at-bats.
3: Livers. Fly ball right field. Suzuki's back. And it's gone.
4: Oh, my.
3: Three homers in his first three major league at bats. Unbelievable.
5: Wow. He ought to just retire right now. My work is done here. This is just amazing what this kid has done.
2: How about that?
1: Am I right, though? He hit another one yesterday.
2: Did he?
1: I think he did. That one not getting as much. One other thing that may not be in your update. Those of us who have covered SEC basketball for a long time, shocked and really saddened yesterday by the passing of Jodine Jr. Jodine Jr., followed in his dad's footsteps. Jodine Sr. was string music back in the 60s and the 70s and the 80s. He followed his dad into the TV color analyst business. He was later the athletic director at Birmingham Southern. And Kelly, I had a lot of fun with him over the years because we had a lot of conversations about his dad, who was one of the all-timers back when it wasn't cool to care about SEC basketball. It was Jodine Sr., Ray Mears, Roy Skinner, Adolph Rupp, and that was about it as far as who cared.
0: That was some good coaches right there, man.
1: Yeah. Okay, we done?
2: Yeah, we're done. 101.2. Fully guaranteed in Devon Witherspoon's contract, and Joshua Baez has not hit another home run.
1: Has not hit another one.
2: Mm-mm.
1: Three in his opening game. Jeez. Mm. Yes. Which one is the bigger moment?
2: Baez. Undoubtedly, unequivocally, Joshua Baez.
1: Yeah. Well,
0: George's shorts were so long, they look like capris.
1: They are a little long, aren't they?
0: Yes.
1: We might need to do a little surgery.
0: George, okay. Once again, the 80s have called and they want those shorts back, Hoss.
1: Kelly, you're always so positive. Thank you for being no such problem. A jerk.
0: No problem.
1: Okay. After the break, Terry McCormick's going to join us. We got a lot of stuff to get into with him. At 4:00, former Alabama Crimson Tider Mac Hereford will join us. We'll talk a little Alabama football. We'll open up the phone lines around 4:25. I know a lot of you will want to call in your congratulations, even if Kelly throws up.

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1: When I got my first car, my dad told me, keep the gas tank full and my number on speed dial. 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We're here to get you the money you deserve.
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0: We welcome all of you back on a Monday afternoon. Very windy out here. We're at Old Hickory Country Club. A Rotary Club in the area is having their golf tournament. And for the second year in a row, they have invited me, and I have responded in the most positive of fashions by hitting a 110-yard eagle on a par five. Terry McCormick joins us. I know he'll want to react to that. Terry, your thoughts on what you've just heard?
1: That's impressive, George. It reminds me of my one and only claim to fame in golf. I played in Boots Donnelly's golf tournament, which I know you guys, especially Kelly, knows Boots very well.
2: Yes.
1: And I was on a team. We were on hole number two at Hermitage at a par five. And we had a guy on our team that drove it, just absolutely crushed it within 120 yards of the green on a tee shot. And then, lo and behold, I holed out from 120 yards for a double eagle.
2: Nice.
0: Yeah. Mine was just an eagle.
1: That might have been the only shot of mine we used all day.
2: Doesn't matter.
0: Oh, so with Terry, it doesn't matter, and it's positive and happy. But when
2: I like Terry.
0: But when I do it, it's, you know, disgraceful.
2: I don't know if I guess you can see that, Terry. You see George's capris on?
1: Yes.
2: Good gracious.
0: So, Terry, let's get to the business at hand because I'm tired of Kelly. The water cooler talk around the city this weekend has been sort of a decreasing level of confidence and a concern about Cam Ward. And a lot of people who really in the first year just said, no, okay, are starting to say, is he going to make it? And, you know, I had one person say to me, the play in San Francisco down by his own goal line, it looked like a Will Levis special. And it's kind of one of the things we ripped Will Levis for. More and more, are they becoming one and the same?
1: I don't know about that. I think Cam is a different player from Will. I think, you know, but I do think there are areas of his game that need improvement. And something that I wrote that will be coming out, I think, on Thursday is that, you know, everybody that you have talked to out there, you know, when they're asked about Cam Ward and his attitude, his approach, they say, quote, he wants to be great. And that's good because everybody out there wants to be great and should, you know, aspire to that. But I think one of the things that if I were going to be concerned about Cam Ward after watching Thursday night in the preseason, and granted it's preseason, so you take some of it with a grain of salt, but he's still, you know, throwing short throws that he doesn't need to throw without his feet set correctly. He's still throwing the ball, you know, too fast sometimes and too hard in, you know, short yardage passing situations. You don't need to throw a Randy Johnson fastball when you're 4 yards away from the guy. I think what I would say is this. I think Cam Ward suffers a little bit from some of the same things that Vince Young did in his mental approach, and that is this. What I have done doing it this way has worked from junior pro all the way through college. It will work now if I do it well enough. And sometimes I think at the NFL level, there are things that you've done in the past that maybe you have to unlearn and maybe you have to set aside in order to become more of a fundamental player and playing inside the box as well as, you know, instead of always trying to play outside the box. And I'd like Kelly's reaction to that and to see if he sees some of that and if there are things that quarterbacks have to unlearn or put aside occasionally just to play the position at the NFL level.
2: Terry, I do see where you're coming from, and I said it the other day on the show. College and pro is so different, and the thing that George was talking about is that play where, you know, it looked kind of Will Levis-esque. you know, where he threw the ball away. But I think sometimes that he doesn't – he still is at the point where he doesn't realize that these defensive linemen and these guys, you can't shake them like you used to. And I think he gets himself – I think he allows the rush sometimes. He doesn't get a lot of protection sometimes, but he allows the rush to come in, and he thinks, well, I can get away from it. It's easy to get away from, and he's not been able to do that. He's got to fix that, and he's got to stop making kind of the same mistakes that he was making. And I see exactly where you're talking about, because when you're in high school and college and you're a tremendous athlete, you can get away with things sometimes. But when you get to the professional level, you can't do that kind of thing. You can't do those things. And I think that's the problem that I have, because I saw that the other day. But, you know, on the other hand, I've seen Dan Marino, I've seen Joe Montana, I've seen guys, I've seen Steve Young make stupid plays even when they're older. You know, I saw Dan Marino do something when I was on the sideline watching him, and I'm like, I can't believe he just did that, but he did it, you know. But you have to learn from those things, and I think Cam Ward has to understand that, hey, it's harder to get away from these guys, man. I got to do something with the ball. I got to figure it out. And I think his situational awareness sometimes, and I think Will Levis is the same way, their situational awareness is not where it should be. Like, when you got guys coming, if you got it blocked up, that's great. But, hey, just because you got it blocked up doesn't mean that my time in my head has to go off and I have to be quicker, because I don't know if this running back's going to be able to block that guy coming full speed. It's hard for running backs to block sometimes, or a tight end that's staying in. So when I see pressure, my mental capacity has to, like, I've got to pick my game up. I've got to speed it up a little bit. And I think that's where he's still struggling a little bit.
3: Kelly, do you think is it just a mental thing for Cam then? Like, is it just him?
2: Yeah, he's still at that point where he thinks that he can get away from these guys. And these guys on the defensive line, man, they can run faster than he can. They're more athletic than they used to be. Back in the day when I played, or even days before that, those guys weren't athletic as they are now. But, man, these guys can run now, and they're athletic. They got great feet. And as a quarterback, unless you're Lamar Jackson, who's a unicorn, I mean, you're not going to get away from these guys. He can, because he's one of those dudes, but, like, nobody else can. So Cam Ward has got to understand that, and he's got to realize that, and he's got to gain experience through that and say, hey, I can't get away from these guys like I used to. I have to have a plan. And I think, you know, he and Will Levis both struggle with that, having a plan sometimes.
1: But, George, there was a play today in practice, and Jeffrey Simmons is chasing Cam. And, of course, Simmons being the defensive tackle and Cam with the red jersey on, he can't hit him like he would have if it had been live in a real game. And Cam is running around, and he uncorks a pass to Alec Eilmanner, and Eilmanner makes the catch. It was somewhat reminiscent of the first touchdown pass he had last year against the Rams. And it's like, it's nice that he's able to do that, but I agree with Kelly. It's one of those situations where, you know, like basically what the manager told Willie Mays Hayes after the basket catch in Major League: nice play, don't ever do it again.
2: That's right.
4: So how much of this, guys, do you think is being hurt for him by the fact that he rarely has a clean pocket?
1: I think that's some of it, but I think the pocket was pretty good the other night. And I think that the play that you talked about where he was flinging the ball away and got an intentional ground in, and it very well could have been a fumble. That pocket was clean. He missed the short read that was on that play and tried to go for something bigger. And that's what got him in trouble. And I think, but for the most part, I thought the first team offensive line looked really good protecting him for the most part against the 49ers. Now, there weren't any twists and stunts and exotic blitzes and the kind of things you're going to see in a regular season game, but I thought it held up pretty well. I mean, if anybody had a right to complain about the protection, it probably was Levis, playing with the way Deculus and some of those guys got him leveled with the third group.
2: George, when you talk about that, though, if you know what you're doing as a quarterback, and he's with a new offense, he's learning a new offense, it's going to take some time still. even into the season, because I've told y'all this before, 2 or 3 years down the road, I mean, Tom Moore had been saying it forever, and I was like, oh, that's what he's talking about. So, but if you know what you're doing and you gain experience and you gain some confidence and you know what your guys are doing, you just react to what the defense does. But you don't have to have much blocking if you get rid of the football. You can't hold the football, though. You have to know, and I've told you this before, that 99% of the time I knew where I was going. Sometimes I got confused, but that allowed you to play faster when you know that, okay, I'm blocked up. Okay, they're giving me cover three or middle of the field close. I know that I'm going over here, and I know I got somebody coming to me. I know I'm here, here, and I'm going to dump it down. When you get to that point, then you can play fast, and you don't have to hold on to the ball long. He's still learning this offense, and he held the ball long, you know, a lot last year, but you have to understand what's happening defensive-wise. You have to understand what's going on. You have to know the adjustments for the receivers. Once you start learning all that, then you can play faster, and you can get rid of the football.
4: Terry, I'm going to assume here, and I realize this is going out on a little bit of a limb, that they're going to trade Will Levis near the end of training camp. To me, it doesn't make a lot of sense for him to be on this roster right now, and there may or may not be interest around the league. I don't know, but it feels like they got to have all of this from a quarterback standpoint completely cleaned up by the time they move into the new stadium. Because if they've still got quarterback issues at that point, then this has been a royal screw up.
1: Yeah. I mean, this is a big year for Cam Ward. And one of the things that I've said, you know, a couple of places and all is, if you're Cam Ward, success this year, I don't know if it's measured as much in wins and losses, but personal success this year for Cam Ward is that at the end of the year, the draft talk is getting you some more protection, getting you some more weapons, getting you some defensive help, not, hey, the Titans should draft Arch Manning or they should draft Trinidad Chambliss.
4: Right, because if they're having to go back to square one yet again, this just isn't going to work.
1: Yeah, I mean, that's what it is for Cam this year, is play well enough that there are no questions that you are the guy going into 2027. And like you said about Levis, you know, I think there's still the potential to try and find a trade partner for him. But a little bit of a note, Mitch Trubisky left practice today with a biceps injury. So Will Levis got some reps with the twos, actually looked pretty good with the twos, with a little step up in quality of receiver that he was throwing to and protection. And so not so fast, my friend, until we see what's going on with Trubisky in that throwing arm.
4: Although, go ahead.
3: Hey, Terry, I know we've talked about Hendon Hooker. We talked about him last week. But if that does end up being the case and Will Levis isn't on this roster – I mean, if you just had to say right now, do you think that Hendon Hooker is a part of this team in any capacity?
1: I'd say if Levis is moved, Hendon Hooker would be on the practice squad as the number three quarterback.
4: Okay. Could you not make the argument that right now Will Levis has way more upside than Mitchell Trubisky?
1: Sure he does. I mean, you know what Mitchell Trubisky is. I mean, he has shown himself to be a high-level backup slash low-level starter. You know, with Will Levis, you know, the ceiling is very high. His ceiling, you know, there are some people who might say talent-wise that his ceiling is higher than Cam Ward's. But there's no opening here to be the starter unless something happens to Cam. And so Will's best option is to play well in the preseason and find somebody that wants to take a gamble on him. You know, I think the thing that you would say about Will as the number two, it's fine if you want to use him as the number two quarterback, if you think he's better than Trubisky. But, you know, in terms of where he's at, he's in the last year of his contract. And two, he's probably, you know, and with that in mind, he's probably looking for to get somewhere where there's a potential to start in 2027, or at least get into a camp battle to start. And then thirdly, you know, there's a, you know, people are very unforgiving when it comes to Levis and some of the mistakes he's made here in 2024 when he was the quarterback. So, you know, even though he's getting, quote, a clean slate, you know, it's how much of a clean slate is it really when there are still a lot of people that go, oh, well, we've been there and done that with him.
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4: Okay, back we are on this Monday afternoon from Old Hickory Country Club, where one of the local Rotary clubs in town is having their golf tournament. 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And again, I don't want to sound like we're sounding the alarm bells on Cam Ward, but I do detect that there is a little more concern in the Titan world than maybe there has been based on what happened Thursday night, whether fair or unfair. That's just one of the things you hear. Kelly, take it away.
2: And that's what I was going to ask you, Terry. Are you sensing anything over there with the coach? And I know they're probably not going to show it, but, like, are there any concerns? Because, you know, Lewis is right the other day. He talked about Cam. This is the first preseason game. Totally understand that. I've been there. I've done that. Know how hard it is to play in the National Football League, especially at the quarterback position. I've been there. I've been in that situation. But I have always been an advocate for Cam Ward. I think he's a really good player. I really do. And I think he's got an opportunity to be pretty good. But whereas last year I didn't wonder any, I just knew. But, like, now I'm starting to, like, I don't know if I'm second guessing, but is there any concern over there in the building because you're around it, or any hesitancy about, hey, do we have the guy?
1: Yeah, I don't think anybody has said anything outwardly. You know, privately, who knows? There may be whispers here and there. But I think kind of what you hit on earlier, Kelly, is a little bit of a concern for me, is that some of the same mistakes with the footwork and, you know, the inaccuracy on the shorter and intermediate throws, some of that is something that I think most people would have thought would have been corrected by now. And yet it's, you know, he's kind of fallen back into those habits. And I think, you know, that's something that, you know, today he looked a lot better. He also looked a lot better in Saturday's practice. But when you're going against your own defense, you know, that familiarity's there. And you start to kind of get in that groove. Whereas when the jersey color is different, you know, and the defensive system is a little different from yours and they do operate differently, that's when, you know, you start to see some of these things flare up on occasion. And I think if there is concern with him, I think it's the fact that he's got to break some of these habits and he's got to start playing the position, you know, with good sound technique and fundamentals in order to get the ball out on time, give his receivers a chance and make this offense work.
2: And we're talking about Will Levis a bunch. And, you know, if that did happen to Trubisky, I mean, you're talking about a throwing. I guess it happened in his throwing arm, obviously, the bicep deal. So if that happens, I mean, you might not be able to. But if Trubisky comes back, it seems like that's kind of where they're wanting to go. But if they do want to put him on the trading block, Terry, they've got to get him some better surroundings because the other night he had no chance.
1: Oh, absolutely. I tweeted that out. I said, if they want to be able to showcase Will Levis and get something out of him in a trade, they can't put him behind that line and with that group of receivers, because that's just, you know, Joe Montana couldn't have looked good in that situation. So I think it's a situation where, you know, it's a, you know, no disrespect to anybody that's out there, but it's a big difference throwing to Carnell Tate and Wandale Robinson than it is throwing to some of these guys that are undrafted rookies and things like that. Heck, it's even a bigger deal to get the throw to Chimre Dike or Bryce Oliver over some of these guys, because those guys at least have a track record of trust and you know that you can, you know, kind of count on them. I mean, and I've kind of taken notice of it that when Levis has gotten reps in practice, if Bryce Oliver or David Martin Robinson, some guys that he's got some familiarity with from the past, if those guys are out there on the field, most of the time he's going to take a look at them and get and put the ball on them for a chance to make a play instead of some of these other guys unless they're just wide open. And I can't blame him for that.
2: Well, no, absolutely. You're going to, as a quarterback, you're going to go with who you're comfortable with. But talk a little bit about the offensive line, because they got the Carmona kid now. Is he still the right guard? I mean, is he starting right now at right guard? And that's a little bit, you know, because he I guess that happened last week when they were at San Francisco. They inserted him there, and that's kind of a different feel right there for the five, because he's kind of new, so that's going to get some adjustment too. I mean, what's happening with the right guard competition? Is he ahead now?
1: It's his to lose as far as I'm concerned, because you're starting to see some of the other guys, like Bolson was running some second, even some third team, and Jackson Slater was getting some reps at center today with the third group. So it's Carmona's job to lose, and Robert Saleh said today that he's probably going to get the start again against Seattle Sunday night. So, and I talked to Carmona a little bit today. He's got that physical nastiness that you need in, you know, in an offensive lineman. And most of the time, you know, sometimes offensive linemen are interchangeable and that, right, and that type of thing. But a lot of times when you look at the makeup of offensive linemen, your left side, a lot of times, since they're protecting the quarterback's blind side, they're your technicians. They're your guys who should have good technique, good fundamentals, use their athleticism to not only open up things in the run game, but also keep those defenders off your quarterback. And the right side guys, they're your physical mauler type of guys that you want, that ideally you'd like to, you know, have your running backs run behind and just give you that nastiness. And I think Carmona's got some of that physical nastiness that you want to have in that offensive line.
2: So my last thing here is, and I guess, I mean, do you get to go out? Y'all get to go to practice some, right?
1: Yes.
2: Open practices.
1: Oh, yeah.
2: Have you seen, like, you know, I said it the other day with Brian Daboll and his experience. He's been around the game for a long time, but I'm wondering the other night with some things that went on, like, is he scratching his head saying, I've got to really use the experience that I've gotten to be creative with some play calls? I thought he did a good job with the screen to Gunnar Helms, getting it in his, but like, like he's got some weapons now. I mean, is there anything he's going to have to do differently to try to help Cam Ward get the ball out of his hand? And do you see that at practice?
1: Yeah, I think there are a lot of what you call safe routes, you know, throws into the flat, screens, check downs, those sorts of things. There's a lot of that, little quick slants. They use Wandale Robinson and Tajay Spears a lot in that regard. And those guys get plenty of reps at it. And, you know, and for all the highlight plays that people want to see, the bread and butter of this offense appears to be the run game and the passing game that is within 6 to 10 yards of the line of scrimmage.
3: Hey, Terry, did the game in San Fran strengthen Carmona's position? Like, is that why we flipped to it's now his job to lose as opposed to last week we're talking about it's a battle and he's got a shot?
1: I think it's two things. I think, one, he stepped it up. And, two, the other two guys got mauled. You know, I don't think that, you know, Volson and Slater were part of the crew that got Levis hammered in the second half of that game the other night, along with Deculus. And so when you see the struggles that those guys had, I think it was Slater or Volson that got Nick Singleton mashed on a play where he'd been running for positive yards all night long. Then all of a sudden he's hit behind the line for about a 4-yard loss. So I think those guys failing to distinguish themselves so far and Carmona stepping up has resulted in him being the leader in the clubhouse right now.
3: Who do you think is going to be the main tight end used this year? Because, you know, he got Bellinger from New York and Gunner. It seems like Gunner stepped it up too. He looks slimmer and faster to me.
1: Gunner Helm's going to be tight end one on this team, I think, especially as far as pass receiving. Bellinger's going to be the guy that he's kind of the move tight end, can line up as a fullback, can line up as an H-back, can, you know, be the inline blocker, those sorts of things. But I think Gunner Helm is the guy that's going to give you, you know, your red zone targets and your guy who is going to catch the football. Now, that said, Brian Daboll's offense has really, outside of the red zone, never really been much of a tight end-centric offense. It's more focused on the slot receiver being the safety blanket than the tight end. So kind of take that for what it's worth. If you're betting on either Wandale Robinson or Gunner Helm being Cam Ward's safety blanket, bet on Wandale Robinson.
3: What'd you think about Carmel Tate? He had three targets but wasn't able to haul one in. What'd you see from him at debut?
1: Yeah, I mean, it really didn't have much of a chance. You know, most of the throws that were thrown in his direction weren't real accurate from the other night. Now, I guess some of my question is this, and you know, he had another great catch out there today, the one he was shaken up on and left practice a little early after he collided with Kevin Winston making a diving catch on a post route. We've seen great play after great play after great play in practice. But then when we got our first real look at the Titans secondary, it was not very good the other night. So it kind of scares you a little bit. It's like, is Carnell Tate this good? Or is the secondary this bad, or is it some of both? Because there was a situation out there years ago where Justin Hunter was running around looking like the second coming of Randy Moss in practice. Yeah. And then when we got to the regular season, that stopped, and the Titans secondary was ranked like 31st in the league all year.
3: Well, speaking of that, Terry, the corners, Kevin Winston and Cordell, they didn't – I mean, there were not a lot of footballs on grass as far as San Fran's offense went. Like, they seemed like they could do whatever they – was that just the vanilla-ness of the defense and the front seven not getting any type of pressure and not helping those guys in the back end out, or what?
1: That's some of it, but I'd like to see Flott compete a little better than he did the other night. Taylor was okay. I think he may have gotten got once, but Flott really got picked on by the rookie Stribling from the 49ers early in the game. And, you know, there was a play or two he gave up out there today in practice. And you're going, hey, you know, this guy's in a little bit of a slump. You better get that figured out before things start to get real.
3: Hey, I'm done.
4: By the way, that kid Stribling.
3: Yeah,
4: we may look at him and go, dadgum, the 49ers have yet another really good receiver.
3: Or is Cordell Flott just that bad?
1: he was not flat out getting it done, as George likes to say.
4: Kelly, Terry, how long had you been thinking that one up? You held that in the bullpen for a while, didn't you?
1: I did. Okay. Saving it for the right moment.
4: I like it.
3: Oh, I thought you were taking. I got one more.
4: No, go ahead.
3: Hey, yeah, I was just going to ask about the kicking that we've seen so far in the preseason. Like, are we getting mutant kickers now in the NFL? Because it just seems like the legs are getting stronger every year. What is happening?
1: That seems to be one of those things that has kind of become a thing over the last 4 or 5 years. That now a 62-yard field goal just seems to be routine around the league. Whereas once that was headline news. You know, it's sort of like. You know, maybe it's better diets, maybe it's better technology, maybe it's, you know, better training, maybe
3: all the above.
1: It's sort of like how, you know, when George and I were growing up, and maybe to a certain extent Kelly, there were two pitchers in Major League Baseball who could occasionally hit 100. Now, if you don't throw at least 98, they don't take a look at you.
4: I remember when 52, growing up as a kid, 52 was about as far as anybody would be allowed to try one.
3: Are they still kicking barefoot at that time? No cleats on.
4: Terry, I said that they ought to go with the arena goalposts, you know,
1: the skinny one?
4: Yeah.
1: I can see that.
4: I do wonder. I do wonder if they got to do something.
1: Yeah,
4: because
1: I mean,
4: if a team gets to midfield now, if a team gets to midfield – and they're close to field goal range, then you got to move this kickoff thing where you now get the ball at the 35. That's absurd.
3: That's what they're trying to do, though. They're trying to create more points and compete with college football.
2: I'm telling you, though, when they move the extra point back, man, when it's a 2019 game and that kicker has to make that to tie the game to go into overtime, there's a little sphincter.
3: Wow.
4: I think it's called – you know? Pucker up, buttercup.
2: Pucker up, buttercup. Man. There's no question. That's where the game's different at.
3: That was George waiting on that ball to drop on the Eagle.
4: Absolutely, yes. Okay, so Terry, got about a minute left. Tell everybody what's going to go on this week with Seattle coming in.
1: Okay, Titans will have practice amongst themselves on Wednesday. Then no media access on Thursday. Actually, no media access tomorrow either. Then Friday, the Seahawks come here for joint practice, and then Sunday night they will play at Nissan Stadium. Going to be interesting to see exactly how this team measures up against this defending Super Bowl champion. I think you're going to get a real good barometer of where Cam Ward is and where this entire team is when the Seahawks roll in here for that joint practice, because, you know, the 49ers were a quality opponent, but the Seahawks probably are even a little better.
4: 15 seconds. How much does Cam Ward play?
1: Robert Saleh said he's going to play 25 to 30 plays, so that's going to be interesting to watch.
4: Terry, really appreciate your taking the time to come on with us. Thank you as always.
1: Thanks for having me.
4: Terry McCormick, Main Street Media and TitanInsider.com. When we come back in the 4 o'clock hour, yes, we will have Stat of the Day. And then Mac Hereford will join us to talk Alabama Crimson Tide football and why did the, quote, new coach get that huge contract extension. This is the George Plaster Show.
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9: I'm Fox 17 meteorologist Brett Luna. Today's going to be another hot one, but not quite as hot as yesterday. We have a heat advisory in effect until 7 p.m. for heat index values of 105 or higher. There's also a slim chance for an isolated shower thunderstorm.
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3: Four o'clock hour of the George Plaster Show, and it's time for the Apple Collision Center's stat of the day. Going NFL again. I imagine you guys will get this in about 3 seconds. So, here we go. Which NFL team reached the Super Bowl 4 consecutive times but failed to win any of them?
4: Oh, gosh.
2: One of my former teams.
4: Go ahead and say it, Kelly.
2: The Bills, baby.
4: So, you know better than any of us because you lived up there. What is the level of just fan frustration, fan, when are we going to ever knock the door down? Because they've been so close so many times.
2: I think it's just kind of a way of life now, George. That's why I keep saying that whether he feels it or not, subconsciously, I think Josh Allen's feeling the pressure of those 4 Super Bowls that weren't won, that they should have probably won the first one, and it could have been a whole different scheme. Now, they went up against the Cowboys twice, and that was just a juggernaut. But, you know, those first two that they had, they probably could have won. And I just think that the pressure's starting to mount, and I think it's just, I think they feel that they've got a good team, and they feel like they've got the obviously the franchise quarterback, but I just feel like it's kind of a way of life, and it's just gotten to the point where we'll figure out some way to lose this thing. So I just – until they win one, and if they do win one, I think that's just their mind thought up there, George. I really do.
3: That's just like trauma. I mean, obviously, they probably still talk about that just as much as they talked about it back then.
2: Everybody in the league, too, says that they have the greatest fans, and there are great fan bases everywhere. But
3: I would agree.
2: You're not going to find many better than the Buffalo Bills. Small town, small place. It's a little bit like Green Bay a lot. It's not a great, big, huge city like you think of Philadelphia or New York or San Francisco. But, man, they love the Bills up there, and it's an awesome place to play football.
4: And in recent years, man, they travel.
3: Oh, yeah.
4: When they came here.
3: Woo, mafia.
4: Put about half the stadium with Buffalo Bills fans and Nissan. Okay. We'll shift gears and go to college and talk a little bit of Alabama Crimson Tide with former Alabama player Mac Hereford, who joins us by phone. Mac, how you doing?
20: George, I'm doing great. I'm grateful to be on the show, as always, and excited to talk with you guys.
4: Grateful? Oh, good Lord.
20: Always grateful when I get to talk to George Plaster, but especially when I'm on the show.
4: Kelly, your reaction to that word.
2: Yeah, I mean, I'm glad that he is grateful, but you're really talking to George. You've met him, Mac. I mean, let's go on. You know, you've met him. He had an eagle today. That's all he's been able to talk about for the first hour.
20: Oh, no. Mac,
4: I had an eagle out here at Old Hickory Country Club. Knocked it in from 110 yards out, and it felt good.
20: What a hole was it?
4: Par five. I don't know what
3: he
4: number.
3: He said 12, I think, yeah.
4: Was it 12?
3: I think so.
4: Yeah, well, it will forever.
20: Right by the road?
4: Yeah.
20: I love that. I love that hole. You had an eagle. Wow. You should go for the tour, George.
4: I'm ready.
2: He used a 6-iron, Mac. So let's kind of hold our applause.
4: And you know, Mac, that is so typical of Kelly's negativity. Who the hell cares what club you use? If the ball goes in the hole, it's an achievement.
2: I can use my sand wedge from 110, George.
4: I realize that.
2: Use a 6-iron.
4: I realize that.
2: I mean, get in the weight room.
4: Okay.
20: Oh,
4: thank you. Mac, let's get to the Alabama stuff. What is the fan base's feeling about the Kalen DeBoer extension?
20: Yeah, I can't say that I can speak for the whole fan base on it, but how I feel and how I think the fan base feels is a variety of different ways. I think like a large population of the Alabama football community and fans were pretty shocked. Like I think they were like, what, you know, they didn't think he deserved it this early. And were pretty freaked out. As someone who, you know, talks to a lot of people around the program and followed his ball a lot, I think it was a statement move that was, you know, it's showing we trust our head coach and we're investing in the future. And I think the people who made that decision, you know, ultimately, look, it was their decision to make, and I think they made the best one they could possibly make. Personally, I was a little bit, when I first heard the news, I was a little bit like, wow, like this is pretty crazy. But I'm not opposed to it just because of the way of this new NIL era. Coaches are leaving and going so quickly along with the players, and it's showing we're investing in Coach DeBoer and the Alabama program under him for the time being.
4: Okay, let me ask this. When you become the head coach at Alabama, is there really anywhere else to go?
20: I think that... Is there anywhere else to go? I think you could ask more on that. Like, I think, is there anywhere else to go that beats the Alabama coaching job? Well, I think it's a loaded question because Alabama is the pinnacle, in my opinion, of college football. And has been an incredible dynasty. It's also one of the hardest jobs. You have the most pressure. You're following up Coach Saban. So depending on who you ask, like if it was me, I would say, and I was in the coaching world, I would say there's no better place that I would want to go, and it's where I'd want to, you know, be at coach. But for other coaches, I mean, I think just the pressure is a lot. I think the SEC is a different beast. So depending on who you ask, I think, you know, there's one world in which, is there anywhere else you can go that is better, or the peak of college football is Alabama? I don't think so. But is there a better place to go that's more relaxed, that, you know, the job can be easier? 100%.
4: Yeah, I mean, if you're looking for that, go to Boise. I mean, I don't mean that ugly, but let me ask it this way. Have you seen enough for you privately to say, he's the man, this is the guy?
20: I've not seen it yet. And that's no knock on Coach DeBoer. And you know, I think there's things like this, like Coach Saban's first seasons at Alabama, you know, he made a turnaround pretty quickly. This new era, the NIL era, is tough. Like, I don't know how coaches do it. I think it's all just a complete S show. But I would say, in my opinion, I don't think he's showed to me that he's that guy yet. It doesn't mean that he can't be. I think there's been signs of it in recruiting and some of the games he has coached, but not enough for me to say, like, he's the man or he's the guy right now. You know, so that's my thought on it.
4: Okay, I don't want to belabor all this, but I want to kind of get, you know, the feel for it. How much different would all of this be if the loss to Indiana had been 28-17 instead of 38-3?
20: Yeah, I mean, I think it would have made a pretty sizable difference. Is a fan supporter of the program looking at it, a 38-3, that's demolished. It shows like we really couldn't do much, and it was pretty embarrassing performance in my opinion. But if the game was a lot closer, I think people would have been looking at it with a little bit more grace towards Coach DeBoer, is because, you know, we put up a fight, but we didn't even put up a fight. So that's the thing. And I think it would have made a big difference if it was a lot closer game. But I think due to the fact it wasn't is why a lot of fans were upset when the contract extension came and, you know, how they've been about the process.
4: Am I right that the extension has a ginormous buyout?
20: Yes, I think it's like 10 million. Wait, it's, I can, let me 12. Look at it. I'm looking at 12 million. Well, 10 million if he leaves by January 31st, 2027. Drops 8 million in 2028 and 6 million in 2029. So it does get out. But again, if you ask me if I will move, I can't say. I'm not in the position that the people who made the decision think about this stuff a ton. And ultimately, those were the same people that decided Coach Saban should come to Alabama and took a chance on him. So I'd like to think they made the best decision. But I was shocked just personally when I heard about it, because I don't know if I've seen as much as I wanted to. But again, I think it was a investment in the future of the program and kind of a power move of playing essentially chess in this new NIL era.
4: Mac Hereford is on the line with us, former Alabama Crimson Tider. Kelly, what do you got for him?
2: Mac, you just brought up the NIL, and I'm sitting here thinking, you know, you said it was the pinnacle of college football, which I totally agree. You had one of the most legendary coaches in Nick Saban there, probably the best in college football. I mean, you had Bear Bryant and then Nick Saban. But with this NIL era, do you think now with the different landscape of college football, do you think it's the same at Alabama, or has the tarnish kind of worn off a little bit? And do you think that the people, because back in the day, I can remember when I was growing up, I wanted to go to Alabama. My head coach was Lewis Thompson, who played under Coach Brown. I wanted to go there. But do you think that's intrigue any more of guys wanting to go to Alabama, or is it just about money now?
20: I think, you know, ultimately, I think it's mostly about money. And I don't think that's just with Alabama, but I think that's with any school, any program, which is sad to see, because I think, you know, even when I was there, guys, we had a lot of guys from Alabama playing for the Crimson Tide, who that was their dream, that was their goal. You know, I remember tons of guys. One of my best friends, Pierce Quick, an offensive lineman, started like a whole – he was the first person to commit in his class from Hewitt Trustful, and was trying to get just guys fired up to go to Alabama. And I can remember how special that was, that recruiting class that he had put together. And the guys really wanted to live and play for that Crimson jersey and wear it. And especially me, that was the biggest thing. Like, growing up, that's all I wanted to do. And I think now it's turned into this business game. Like I said, NIL has just kind of completely flipped the whole entire landscape of college football around. And I think that's definitely impacted Alabama. I think that you'll find fewer and fewer guys that want to come and play for the university. And it's hard to necessarily blame them because, you know, some of these guys are offered millions and millions of dollars to go to one place and a certain amount to go somewhere else. Like, it's hard to say that you can't, you know, they're ultimately making a business decision at the end of the day. But I think you still have some guys. I mean, there's a quarterback, Trent Seaborn, who, you know, said a lot about him wanting to go to Alabama to play for the Tide. And you had Ty Simpson, who I feel like was, one, had a great NFL debut the other day, but two, he really wanted to play at the University of Alabama. So I think you'll still see it. I just think it's going to be fewer and fewer every year. And I think that this, like, to your point of, is it still the pinnacle? I think it's really hurt that. You know, I think it's even the playing field for a lot of other teams, which is great in one way. But I think secondly, just the loyalty to certain programs has almost completely died. Whether that's Alabama or Georgia, any other school that's prominent in college football and these big conferences, like, I think you're going to see less and less of this loyalty and more guys just wanting to, you know, go after the money, which, again, it's hard to blame them because you're a young guy, you're coming out of high school, and, you know, you have an opportunity to change families' lives. But I hate to see it because, you know, we all, the passion, college football, what it was and what it has been, is such a passionate sport, where you see a lot of guys who really want to, like, die for their team. And I just think that with NIL and this new stuff, it's kind of going down the drain.
4: By the way, I think all of us agree with that answer, Kelly.
2: Oh, yeah, absolutely. So we all know how hard it is to follow somebody. You've got to give Kalen DeBoer credit because he knew that coming in, and he wanted the pressure to go to the University of Alabama. But down there, you guys are used to winning national championships, and just you just talked about it, how this has kind of leveled the playing field. But what is success with Kalen DeBoer? What would be successful? Like, if he doesn't win a national championship, which is kind of crazy, in like, you know, 3 or 4 or 5 years, will he still be the head coach at Alabama?
20: Gosh. I mean, if it was still, it makes it loaded again because of this NIL. But I would say

0: one is the best college football in the country with Coach Saban, but then you throw in NIL as well. I think I try to give him understand that, hey, you know, Kalen DeBoer going to have a good shot at a good coach at Alabama and do well. And again, that's why he extended his contract. My was an investment in the future and belief in him and to kind of down on the investment of bring him in. But I would say there's a dang near still winning a national championship or winning one that there's a good chance they move on.
1: So you look at some of these teams and they've got so many transfers, and I'm sure Alabama's got a bunch of transfers, but if you look at their, you know, their starting 11 on offense and starting 11 on defense, there's not many guys. They had them last year. So we're kind of shielded up here because everybody talks about UT and everybody's talking about Vanderbilt now. But give us a little bit of what's going on at the quarterback position, because there seems like there's a lot of uncertainties with a lot of SEC teams with quarterbacks. And you've had the Austin Mack kid that's been there, but they got this, you know, really good redshirt freshman in Keelon Russell. What is the situation at quarterback for the Tide?
0: Yeah, I think guys can play at Alabama for a reason. Austin Mack has been there before. And so a guy and is ready to play. When you see him out there, he's done a good job. I would think that Keelon Russell is going to be the guy that they go with, in my opinion. The reason being is because I just don't know how well Keelon's going to be this year. And Keelon's more mobile, adaptable, if you like, back in the pocket and can escape it a little bit. But both of them throw a hell of a football. And I think either of them, I would think they would that you lean towards thinking to end up with or Keelon Russell just because of the mobility that he has, extra weapons he has with the unknowns of the offense.
1: Okay, so my last thing is what do you think of Alabama this season? How do you think they fare in the SEC?
0: Tough one today. It's just hard to, I think that after last season, we're going to come out and put some, you know, have a winning record that we may be far to go to the SEC championship, and potentially the national championship. I have high hopes. I think that, you know, another year under Coach DeBoer, another for him to be able to operate in this new NIL era. And to be at the University of Alabama with the support of alumni, the fans, the different people involved, we should see something better this year. That's what I would hope, and that's what I'm feeling. And so I think in the SEC, they'll be one of the top teams and should be one of the top teams in the country as well.
2: Matt Carriford, how you doing, brother? It's Lewis, man. What's up?
0: Sorry, say that one.
2: It's Lewis Maddox. How you doing?
0: How we doing?
2: Dude, I'm fantastic.
3: Okay, hey, hold on a second. And I know we're having some trouble with Mac's connection. Mac, I don't know if you're traveling somewhere. Your phone is kind of going in and out a little, and hopefully we can get that worked on. The two of you are related?
2: In some capacity, I'm pretty sure. Right, Mac? I think you know how better than I do.
0: I believe I can't think of the whole tree at this moment, but yes, I think we're related.
3: Are you appalled by that?
0: Oh, I'm excited. I'm honored to be family with Lewis. I think he's done a great job.
1: You shouldn't be, Mac. You shouldn't be.
0: Working with Mac. You guys.
2: Don't listen to them, dude. I just started here, and they're just terrible to me every day.
3: Oh, poor man.
2: Do you want to report that back at the next family reunion?
1: Cross a river, Hoss.
2: Hey, man. Hey, you're all over the place all the time, doing something crazy at every turn. It seems like every time I see you, what are you doing? What's an average day for Mac look like?
0: Well, Lewis, an average day is different single day. I'm currently working with a group called Steady Capital. That's a sports bank. Essentially, what that means is we're diners. I work with all athletes, and

0: help raise capital. We invest capital. That's the basic answer. Really what I'm doing every day is the things I love to do, meeting new people and trying to connect as many dots as possible while having a good time. You know, different things that pique my interest or different opportunities, I'm all for saying yes to, and just really grateful to be able to move around in life and every day is something new. Not all like-minded, and so I'm trying to build on, you know, people grow their businesses and just connect people all over the world. It's my favorite thing to do.
1: Hey, and so the field at Bryant Denny was just named Saban Field last season. I know you played for the guy for your 3 years there, or however long. Were you there for 3 years or 4 years?
0: 4 seasons.
1: Okay, so you were there for 4 years, and obviously you played for the guy for that amount of time, but did that hit you in any type of way when they named your college coach, named the field after your college coach? Like, obviously he's the best ever, and you knew that, but did that make you even think about it even more?
0: Well, actually got to go down with the guys who played on Saban, the game, so we got to have like a performance for Saban. It was special. Someone it's an honor to play for Coach Saban, like the greatest college football coach of all time. Secondly, and so hearing that, I was like, this is, I think, well deserved. But then we go down there, inviting the alumni back to play under coach, and see different guys from different eras all come together, connect, and get to talk to guys, you know, about what Coach Saban meant to us, as well as say hey to coach and see guys that I played with, haven't seen years, all come together to celebrate him and, you know, what he did for the university. It was something, it's so deserved. And the feeling of being played for someone who's, yeah, a field named after him is incredible. Really, just for someone who is as good of a coach, leader as Coach Saban, best leader of men out there, is special. So it was an incredible experience, and yeah, it was fun because they had all the guys down and got to see all these teammates and got to see the university honor him.
1: Yeah, absolutely, and you know, not as many people would know that you graduate transferred to Vanderbilt and played football there as well. Can you talk about what that transition was like, and then what you've seen in Vanderbilt, especially last season, how that program has grown?
0: Yeah, it was a tough transition for me because it was an area during COVID, so things were a little bit different for college football, and it was right before NIL and COVID season. No one knew what was going on, so you can imagine you're already going from one university where, I think I tell people, if you were to raise your hand in an Alabama football locker room, we had speakers, and they'd say, raise your hand if you want to play in the National Football League. And you would have 100% of guys raise their hand. To whereas you went to a Vanderbilt, and being in that room, I think if you asked that same question, the percentage of hands would be basically cut in half. Not to say guys didn't love ball at Vanderbilt, but it was really special thing to see. You go from one locker room where everything revolves around football to another locker room where guys, you know, they were excited for career after the ball. They were excited to go into medical fields and to be attorneys and things like that, which was really special. And then just, you know, the first day, and it's not that the first team, you know, couldn't like compete at Alabama, but as you go down the depth of players and skill per position, is not the same as it was at Alabama. And then Coach Mason was a big change from Coach Saban. Coach Mason was a very personable guy, you know, was very inviting to anyone to come into his office, speak with him. And he left a profound impact on me. And a huge shout out to him, just because I'd lost family during the time. And, you know, he, a coach during COVID football season, who was, had a team that was struggling, took time with one of his players. You know, he took time, hours with me, to discuss what my decision would be, whether to opt out, whether to stay with the team during that COVID season after the family loss I had. So Vanderbilt was a huge transition. The facilities were not to the level that Alabama had. And I know they didn't have as much money in the football program. And so it was an interesting transition, but getting to see Vanderbilt these past seasons, especially last season, come out and, you know, be really, really put on the map in football was awesome to see. You know, Diego Pavia, I have mixed opinions. I think that, you know, he was a spectacular college football player and an exciting player to watch. And some of the things he did, I wasn't, as a Vanderbilt alumni, I wasn't too fond of, but I think it was pretty awesome what he did for the school and that team, and Coach Lee, what they've done and turned the program around. You know, going to a game last year, you know, when I was there at Vanderbilt, there was, it felt like the stands were empty. And then you go, and last year I'm at a game and it's freaking packed, you know, and it's really cool to see a program make that change. What I'd love to see from Vanderbilt is, it's one thing to have, you know, one or two great seasons and to be packed and to have a guy like Diego Pavia, but can they continue that? You know, can they, year after year, can they pack out that stadium? Because that will determine if really change and turn the corner. And I think they will, you know. So I'm excited to see that. And it was really fun seeing as a Vanderbilt alumni and someone who was on the team for a short stint before opting out, just that change and seeing the people so excited to watch Vanderbilt football.
2: Mac, I'm glad it sounded like we got the phone connection back really strong at the end. Thank you for taking the time to come on with us, and would love to do it again in the future.
0: I am always honored to be on the George Plaster Show. I love talking to you guys. Kelly, Lewis, George, thanks for having me on. Would love to chat soon. Roll Tide and go Doors, and I'll see y'all soon. Thanks for having me on.
1: Go Talk off, to you Mac. Soon.
2: Take care, Mac. Okay, after the break, kind of a quick segment to talk a little bit about the whole Alabama situation and where we think the State of the Union is. And later, around 4:40, we will meet up with former Vanderbilt footballer Tim Bryant, who came from Mount Juliet and was one of the all-time highest recruits in the 80s that Vanderbilt ever had. We'll find out what he's doing in the world. He's definitely making the world a better place. He will join us at 4:40 on the George Plaster Show.
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0: Okay, we are back from Old Hickory Country Club, where one of the local Rotaries is having a golf tournament that I played in earlier today. But let's get to the Alabama stuff. Kelly, there's no way I would have given Kalen DeBoer that extension. I have wondered if there was the threat when Sherrone Moore got blown out at Michigan. Kalen DeBoer's name came up, and I wonder if there was a little, if you don't give me this extension and give me total security, I'm out of here. I'm going to say something, and I can't really prove this. This is just sort of a gut feeling. I think he's a weird fit at Alabama. I have never thought, even though I think he's a very good football coach, he doesn't feel like Alabama to me. And you probably say, well, George, what does? And, of course, the easy answer is Nick Saban. Well, that doesn't exist anymore. He's out of the picture. But, Kelly, I wouldn't have given him the extension. How about you?
1: That's a tough question, George. I don't know if I would have either. Mac talked about it as well. I think it was a little too soon. I think that could have happened. It might have happened with the Michigan deal. I do think he's a really good football coach, though. I really believe that. And I think that he was kind of in a situation last year or the year before with Jalen Milroe, which wasn't his guy. And then he was able to do some things with Ty Simpson last year. But I don't think any job now, you've got to be willing to get into this NIL stuff and you've got to be willing to adjust to that. And I don't know if any, I just don't think that Alabama is the lure it used to be to young kids. I think that's going to go away. I think it's still there now, but I think that's going to diminish over each year that it passes. But I don't think I would have given him that extension, but I do think he's a really good football coach, and I think he's done some good things there. But when you're at Alabama with Nick Saban and with Bear Bryant and with Gene Stallings, all those great coaches that brought national championships there, that's the only thing Alabama people care about. And if he doesn't bring one in the next couple of years, I don't think he'll be there.
2: Yeah, but that's the case for every Alabama coach that will end up taking this job, because that's always going to be the expectation there. And, you know, who's kidding who here? That's, you know, that can't happen again, and it probably won't happen again. There's not going to be another Nick Saban. And the fact that he walked into that job, it's always going to be the mantra of, oh, dad's behind you looking down, breathing down your neck if you do anything wrong. I think that when they made the hire, I sat there and said, oh, crap, they just got another one, because he had just come off the national championship appearance with Michael Penix at Washington. He seemed like, you know, he's just this winner that's won everywhere. He kind of seemed like Kurt Cignetti when he first took this job and kind of came out of nowhere on the national stage. But it was after that. I don't know, George, this might be why you feel that he's not a great fit or a weird fit, because this is why I think so. It's what he started to say in press conferences after he got fired that Alabama fans didn't like. I can't quote anything directly, but he started to talk about stuff that you would probably never hear Nick Saban talk about.
0: Wait a minute. When you say he never got fired, what are you talking about?
2: Never got fired. No, when he got hired.
0: Okay, you said fired.
2: Oh, you said fired. Fired? Oh, well, excuse me.
1: Yes, you did say fired.
2: When he got hired, he started to say stuff in press conferences and changing things that Nick Saban would have never changed, like music in practices and talking about how winning's not the only thing on our mind. We're trying to make better men, which is a great thing to say, but that's just not going to fly in Tuscaloosa.
0: It's a hard tap dance, because you want to be your own man, and yet you've got, you know, 10 years plus of automatic success. And I think that's one of the things that's hard about that job, Kelly, is what do you go changing trying to be your own man? But why would you change if it isn't broken?
1: I know, man, but you're not the same guy. So you've got a different personality, and I don't think you can try to be somebody that you're not. And I think that's the That's the road to failure. That's one thing my dad used to always say, you know, you can't fool people. You got to be who you are. And all the coaches that I've been around some phony ones and I've been around some great ones. And the phony ones always tried to be somebody that they weren't. And I think that's kind of what Kalen DeBoer's falling under. He's not a huge, curmudgeon's the only word I know. I don't think Nick Saban was that, but that's the only word I could think of. But I don't think Kalen DeBoer is that way. And I think, like I said, I think he's a really good football coach. And it's still out. I've got a good buddy that I talk about all the time that is on all those blogs. He's an Alabama fan. That's how most of them are. They pay attention to that stuff. And he thinks that they might surprise people this year. I don't know. I don't know that. But I think that he's a really good football coach, and it remains to be seen what they're going to be this year. But I don't know if I would have given him that extension so early in this process down there. But obviously they felt like they wanted some stability there, and everybody kept talking about, well, you know, you listen to Paul Feinbaum's show, and those people were calling in, man, they're so agitated and so upset about it. But I think that's why they did that. They wanted to bring some stability when Nick Saban left, and I think they've done that, but I wouldn't have done it.
0: The 38-3 to me is a real sticking point. No, it did not look good. And that pisses off Alabama people because, you know, in the background they're saying, well, Nick Saban would have played that game to the wire. I don't know whether he would have or not. We've learned that Indiana's pretty good. By the way, did you all see where Cignetti came with this shot at Notre Dame? So the deal is that Indiana canceled a home-and-home with Notre Dame. And I guess he was asked about, you know, what's the deal with you and Notre Dame? And he said, well, given that Notre Dame is not in a conference, they should play two games in Bloomington and one in South Bend. And my guess is that the Notre Dame people may have had to go to an extra mass to apologize for the things they were thinking.
2: True.
0: Piece of work he is, though. So
2: is.
0: Let's say this. If DeBoer had left, if he had gone to Michigan, and by the way, there's Alabama's four in a row or five in a row, however.
2: Five for them, I'm going to call it.
0: Okay, however you want to throw it out there. Would their first call have been to Cignetti?
1: Absolutely.
2: Yeah.
1: He was an assistant there, and he's won at a place that people said you could not win. And absolutely, I think he would have been the first call out of the box.
2: Do you think they would still make that call today after the comments that he made about the SEC at Big Ten Media Days?
0: Oh, I don't think they'd give a damn one way or the other.
1: I don't care.
0: If he can win.
1: There's no shame.
0: No,
1: they don't care if it. Yeah, like George was about to say, if he can win there and win an ass chat, they don't care what he said.
0: I'll say this for Cignetti, he's getting like Spurrier. You know, you can't spell citrus without UT. He's got a lot of that in him.
2: Yeah,
0: and now that he's got a national title under his belt, he's going after everybody.
2: Yeah. You know, throughout the entire season last year, it was Kirk Cignetti is this quiet, no-nonsense dude. As soon as they win, this dude's taking shots at everybody.
0: Oh, it's been crazy.
1: And they got another really good quarterback, too. That kid from TCU, that Hoover kid, is really good.
2: Josh Hoover is very good.
0: Okay, we're going to go to the break, and when we come back, and Kelly, if you need to go ahead, because Tim Bryant is going to join us here at our broadcast site. He was years ago about as high a recruit as Vanderbilt had signed. I'm going to go back and look during the timeout at what year we're talking about. I'm thinking late 80s, but we'll find out next. We'll find out what Tim's up to. He will join us here at Old Hickory Country Club. Kelly, the course of champions on the George Plaster Show.
2: 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See you.
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6: 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Let me show you. It's jazz, improvised, and unpredictable. It's rock. The crowd explodes like a guitar through a wall of amps. It's rap. Fast, sharp, all rhythm, and timing. It's country. Nothing but three outs and the truth. Do you believe me now? 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
8: Four. 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
0: Okay, final segment of the show from Old Hickory Country Club. I'm going to turn the microphone over to Tim Bryant, and I had the years wrong. It was 1980. This guy was one of the most ballyhooed recruits that Vanderbilt had ever signed. That's one thing I do remember. We're both kind of feeling old. Let's get his mic a little bit better. Let's see if we got this going. We do. Tim, how you doing?
9: Doing great, George.
0: So I'm right about that, aren't I? I mean, back then, you were about as close to five-star as Vanderbilt had gotten.
9: Yeah, I was kind of the Al Bundy of Mount Juliet.
0: That's not true at all. Did you enjoy your college football experience, and what could you make in NIL today?
9: I'm really upset about that. I was talking to some guys. We had our annual high school reunion at Mount Juliet this past Saturday. And we always get together and talk about the past, talk about how Gallatin came back and beat us from 21-0 lead at halftime. We've been talking about that now for about 30, 40 years. But we do that every year. But yeah, we brought up the subject of the NIL. So my thing is, I'm owed a lot of back pay for that.
0: But knowing you, the back pay would probably go to some really worthy cause, because you have spent a life after football trying to help people, and I really admire that.
9: Well, I appreciate it. I've been in the ministry now for 30 plus years. The Lord called me into the fold of preaching his word, and it's been a great ride. I've worked with various nonprofits in Nashville with Backfield in Motion, Downtown YMCA, and now for the past 11 years, I've served as the area director for the Wilson County Fellowship of Christian Athletes, where we serve over 1,700 student athletes and coaches each week in our county and vicinity. And been a great experience, a great ride.
0: How, what's the word I guess I'm looking for? How satisfying is it when you know you make a difference. And I'll tell you where I'm coming from with that. You know how close over the years I've been with Charles Davis.
9: Yeah.
0: And Charles and I just kind of ran into each other, I don't know, 6 weeks ago at Sports and Social in Green Hills. And we talked about kids who have come up through his system that he knows he's made a difference. And some who have come back and said, without your foundation, who knows what would have happened? Well, the same thing goes with stuff you've done. How satisfying is that when you hear one that you know you made a difference?
9: Well, it's very, very satisfying. It makes it all worthwhile to know that your actions have not been in vain. And down through the years, I did some camps with Charles. Charles and I are great friends. And just this past year, I've connected back with old Tommy Springer, and he does inner city basketball camps. So I've been partnering and doing some camps with him. But just a couple of weeks ago, one of my kids who I had from middle school up through high school, he just recently graduated from West Point, Tyler Johnson, and he's got married just a couple of weeks ago. And he shared with me that, Coach, you had a big impact on my walk of faith. And when I got to West Point, I started the FCA huddle. And when he left West Point, that huddle is now a weekly huddle, 150 plus cadets that he started. So it's just that discipleship, knowing that I had a hand in planting that seed in that young man's life. So it's very satisfying.
0: There's not a better feeling in the world, yeah, is there?
9: Can't buy it. Can't buy it.
0: Well, okay, this is your opportunity to take a few minutes and talk about things you're trying to do, events you may have going on that you would want the public to know about. It's a freebie.
9: I know you know how to. I appreciate it. We've got, if everyone would just go to our website, fcawilson.org. We've got a couple of events coming up. Our first women's event will be coming up. We've got Nelson.
0: You want me to stall while you're pulling that up?
9: Yeah, I'm trying to pull up all the info. You didn't have to put me on the spot. The
0: tarp,
9: like that.
0: Oh, are you ready for the tarp? Is on time only has been called.
9: Yeah.
0: The tarp is on the field. And as soon as we're ready to play, we'll play. Are we ready to play?
9: Hold on.
0: This is good radio. By the way, the weather out here, while it's big time hot, you all can tell there's a bunch of wind. And where we are right now is not a half bad place. It could be a whole lot worse. Okay, you're ready.
9: Yeah, yeah. We got our very first women's event coming up at Glavel Church coming up on September the 15th. Lisa Harper, well-known speaker and Christian host, will be coming out for our first ladies event. That's September the 15th. Starting at 6:30. And then we got a special guest, Nelson Smith, who played with the Savannah Bananas. He's a Beach High School graduate, also a Carson Newman graduate. I met him at Tommy's basketball camp this summer. Tommy had known him since a kid. He saw my FCA cap. He said, hey, I got involved with FCA at Carson Newman. So we've developed a friendship. So he's going to come.
0: Have you watched some Savannah Bananas?
9: I've saw some highlights.
0: Oh my God. Tim.
9: Yeah.
0: What they have pulled off is unbelievable. Everywhere they go, it's sellout crowds. Yeah. It's massive.
9: Yeah.
0: I mean, good for them. They've found a niche and they have taken advantage of it.
9: Yeah. So he's been going to be coming out, for us on October the 27th. And that'll be a 7:30 a.m. start for our FCA breakfast. So we invite.
0: What's the date of that?
9: That's October the 27th for the breakfast. And then it's September the 15th for Lisa Harper. So we really want to invite the public to come out and be supportive of FCA ministry. And at any time, if someone wants to make a donation to FCA Wilson, simply go to FCAWilson.org and just follow the prompts.
0: FCAWilson.org.
9: Our biggest need is we need more staff. I've just hired 2 part-time people, but like I said, we serve over 1,600 student athletes and coaches through about 100+ volunteers. And this is with before school devotion times and after school team huddles. So we're very dependent upon our volunteers, but we need more staff.
0: Isn't it cool how you connect sports with a lot of really good things? I mean, we hear all the bad stuff,
9: yeah,
0: but there's a lot of good that goes on in the name of athletics.
9: A whole lot of good. And I mean, it's you can look at all the negative, but it's so easy to connect the dots with the good and to also see how God is involved in the goodness of sports and to get athletes to appreciate their health, just the ability to go out every day and practice and play, because it's because of Him that we live, move, and have our being.
0: Amen.
9: Yeah, had to get that in there.
0: Oh, I love it. Tim, it was great having you come over here.
9: Thank you,
0: George. And I didn't throw any real curveballs at you.
9: You took it easy on me. Took it easy on me this time.
0: You could have made a lot of money in NIL.
9: Yeah. They still need to pay me. They owe me a few million. I was number 2 in the state, George, behind Reggie White. They owe me.
0: Right.
9: But I don't hold any grudges. No, but they owe me.
0: I hear you. Tim, thanks for coming over here.
9: Thank you.
0: Tim Bryant does a lot of good in our community. You may not hear about it a lot, but when we had the chance to get him on here, I wanted that to happen. Over the years, Lewis, he and I have teamed up on some stuff. That is a good man right there who's looking at my golf clubs and wondering, oh, yeah, yeah, the half hook's still alive. But barely.
2: He don't got no jump hook.
0: You don't know that. Apparently he does. Now there's no jump. It's a wheelchair hook.
2: Hey, Tim, did a lot of FCA in high school myself too, so really appreciate what you do. Yeah. I went to Columbia Central High School, played football there. Yeah.
0: We've got a one-way conversation going, don't we?
2: Yeah.
0: Oh, yeah, absolutely.
2: Manuel Young.
0: Manuel Young was a great safety at Vandy, and he was from Columbia. Good mention. Thank you. Okay, so we've had a big day. We have not taken any phone calls today, but I promise we will do that tomorrow. We got a terrific show for you tomorrow. First of all, Tony Basilio.
2: Hopefully.
0: During the 3 o'clock hour. Oh, he's, come on. Over all the years that we've done this, he's only missed once. And then we're going to talk with football official Tom Ritter, who has worked SEC. He's worked arena. He has seen it all.
2: I'm pumped for that.
0: In the world of officiating. We're going to tape that interview tomorrow morning with him. And I'm looking forward to that because every year there are always some new rules that come out. And we need to know what those are before they happen.
2: Yes, we do.
0: So
2: it's important stuff.
0: You want to close? Oh, hold on a second. So before we get to plaster bet of the day, my friend Larry Woody, the former Tennessean sports writer, Larry Woody timed this morning. There are a group of us that get together every Monday morning with Larry Schmitto. For those who may be new to our area, Larry Schmitto is the man that brought minor league baseball back to our community in the late 70s. And he did a fabulous job in doing that with not a lot of resources. So Larry has this breakfast on Monday morning with a bunch of us, and Larry timed it out at 42 seconds after Larry arrived that he said something like, and I quote, "Your picks last week sucked." Okay, so let's show what went on last week. So Larry believes that the Titans' victory, the only victory I had all week, should not count. He made very clear about that because he said it's a practice game. So tonight,
2: I would say back to that, that the ticket costs the same.
0: Well, and I said to him, if you went to some race and sports book somewhere and, you know, asked to get paid, if you won one of these practice games, you will get paid.
2: Correct.
0: So do we not have a picture of Larry?
2: Yeah.
0: Okay, let's show it. There's a great one. So this is not the plaster bet of the day. This is totally Larry Schmitto's pick. And by the way, if he wins tonight, I'll be calling him again tomorrow. He's taking the San Diego Padres plus 120 with Walker Buehler, the former Vanderbilt pitcher, against the New York Mets. Great picture, by the way.
2: Yeah, Connor made that graphic this morning.
0: Yeah.
2: Yeah. Love Schmitto, Schmitto wins tonight. He's batting 1,000.
0: Which is a heck of a lot better.
2: And we will see that tomorrow.
0: You think he wins?
2: I don't know. He was bold and took an underdog, so.
0: Yeah.
2: At least he's got a little more respect.
0: And the bad thing for him is the kid McClain, that's pitching for the Mets, has been one of their few bright spots the entire year. Anyway, we're done for today. I want to thank the Rotary Club that invited me out here to give me the biggest thrill I've ever had in golf.
2: Make your Monday better?
0: Oh, yeah. I eagled a par 5. I guess it's hole number 12 from about 110 yards out. There's the picture. Ron Bargatze on the right. Steve Hewlett on the left. There have not been a lot of great moments for me in golf. So if I gloat a little bit, you know what? Deal with it. Anyway, thanks for being with us. Thanks to Old Hickory Country Club for the hospitality. We'll see you tomorrow on the show.
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10: I'm Fox 17 Chief Meteorologist Katie Morgan. A few pop-up thunderstorms through the evening hours, looking to clear overnight. Temperatures a little cooler. We're down to 70 for early Tuesday morning and on our way to 90 degrees for the afternoon under mainly sunny skies.
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18: Funneling money to Kawhi Leonard through sponsors to circumvent the salary cap league investigation that is ongoing, focused on the team introducing Leonard to sponsors, and if that constitutes a violation of salary cap rules. In baseball, the Yankees are activating lefty Carlos Rodon from the IL to start tomorrow night against the Orioles. The team had been planning for him to make another rehab start. He's been on the IL since July 3rd with elbow inflammation, has a 3.30 ERA in 9 starts this year. College football preseason rankings are in. Ohio State and Oregon 1-2 in the AP top 25.
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21: As we bring in Mr. Uncle Luke himself, Luther Campbell, not just a rapper, not just a former record label executive, but a hip-hop pioneer. Thank you so much for joining us, my man.
22: Hey, man, I appreciate you having me on, man. I used to listen to you at night, you know, in the late night.
21: Really?
22: Really? Yeah. I think you used to be on there. You know, I know the voice. I think you used to be on that night, and I just, you know, because, you know, I do all most of my damage at night.
23: There you go, Uncle Luke.
22: All the way from somewhere. I got to get some sports on my mind.
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0: And as well on the ESPN app. And don't forget to tell our smart speaker to play ESPN Radio. Oh, we got an update involving the Lakers and the siblings moving on from the Lakers, being told to move on. One sibling does not want that to happen. That comes your way in about 10 minutes.
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3: The New York Giants are expecting to turn it around this season under new coach John Harbaugh. He brings some much-needed stability and a track record of success. A big reason Harbaugh came to New York was quarterback Jackson Dart. Despite a slow start to the summer, he's convinced they can win with him at quarterback. It helps that star wide receiver Malik Nabers is trending towards being ready for week one against the Cowboys following a torn ACL last year. Despite 7 wins in the past 2 seasons combined, there are now expectations for this Giants team. With a coach and a quarterback that people believe in, the over-under is 7.5 wins.
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0: So the boys in Big Blue, a lot of people have a lot of faith in John Harbaugh that the New York Giants could be a potential surprise team, not just in the NFC East, but in the NFC period in the story. We'll see. But either way, David Dennis Jr., what kind of reasons or reasons are there for optimism involving the boys in Big Blue?
4: Coach Harbaugh, this is what he does. That is their reason for optimism. The guy has championship pedigree. He's the equivalent of the close thing, one of the close things the NFL has, like a college coach, right? Like where you go, bring your pedigree, bring what you bring to an organization, 2 or 3 years, you're talking about a championship. That's what we expect from Harbaugh. That's what you expect of the Giants team. I think that he immediately makes a lot of things, like makes it possible for us to talk about more than 7.5 wins.
0: Okay. To piggyback off of that, a lot of that optimism with the head coach involves making sure his quarterback is going to do things the right way and not try to prove he's the toughest guy on the football field. For example, on Saturday, he gets hit by a blitz by the Minnesota Vikings, gets knocked down to the ground, stays there for a couple of seconds, slowly gets up, but then he had to go to the blue tent. And Jackson Dart said he was puzzled by that. Mm. Seriously.
5: As far as the blue tent, like I really respect the rules and the thought behind, you know, NFL has of keeping players healthy and reviewing things, but at the same time, I'm still puzzled by it, just feeling like every time that I get hit, you know, I find my way in there, which at times I still try to wrap my head around. But that's all that I'm going to say about that situation. You know, I'm really happy with how the drive ended.
0: I'll put it this way, Jackson Dart, the best thing in your corner is your head coach John Harbaugh. Because to bring some memory to your memory, what you do remember, Jackson Dart, you're 0-6 anytime you go into the blue tent. Mm-hmm. There's a reason why you go in there. It's because you've been injured or you've been knocked silly. Having a head coach is optimistic for the quarterback, not just from a production standpoint, but also from a look. We got to make sure that you're right. And if you don't want to do it or you believe that you're too tough to do it, that's where I come in. He should be very thankful that John Harbaugh is in charge of those things. Regarding New York Giants and their quarterback, Jackson Dart. What is the reason for concern with the boys in New York?
4: We're just going to piggyback again, because my reason for concern is all this Jackson Dart stuff. Like, he had a really weird offseason, man. He had sort of the social media fracas with the team over some of his political views and things that he did. You have this big hit that he took. You have a lot of talk about injuries and how much he can endure, what his relationship is with the people in the tent, with the players, or all that stuff. There's just a lot of messy headlines, a lot of headlines with Jackson Dart that I think, like you said, winning will cure some of these things. But right now they're going into a season with some really weird Jackson Dart headlines.
0: Well, Chris Canty, excuse me, from Sports on like Monday through Friday on ESPN Radio with him, Evan Cohen and Michelle Smallman from 6-8 to 10 a.m. Eastern Time, as well as on ESPNU. He says Jackson Dart being that kind of reckless performer could be.
6: I think he's trying to avoid that being the narrative around his career. Because all of a sudden now, if you're a guy that can't avoid going to the blue medical tent when it comes time to extend your contract after year 3, all of a sudden the Giants have ammunition to say, hey, we're not ready to do that because of the medical. We're not ready to do that because of the fact pattern when it comes to injury. So, and your availability. So I think that's what Dart is trying to get ahead of. I don't know that you can change that altogether by just words. It's going to have to start with changing the way that you play. Now, the hit that he took on Saturday, that ain't got nothing to do with him. That was a blown protection by Tyrone Tracy. Right. There's no way you can allow your quarterback to get hit by a second-level defender with a free run. But, again, Jackson Dart, in a lot of instances, has not helped himself in terms of how he's played quarterback.
0: My reason for concern involves him, Cam Scadabo, and Abdul Carter. They think they're better than what they are. And they just got to the National Football League. They do not have enough skin in the game where all of a sudden people are going to fear them or respect them. They're going to look at them and say, oh, you think you are that good? We're about to find out. We're about to prove it. Abdul Carter, Cam Scadabo, and Jackson Dart have talent. But they think they're better than they are, and they've only just got to the National Football League. That could be very problematic if they're not careful, if they can't live up to the expectations that they put in front of everybody based on them. Who's the most important non-quarterback for the New York Giants?
4: Maybe we don't. I was assuming we were going to be on the same page here, and I'm going to assume that's just going to be Malik Nabers, right?
0: Oh, no. No, we're not.
4: Oh, you don't have a... Okay.
0: No, so that, Malik Nabers. Go ahead.
4: Devastating injury. I think they could have made some more noise with this dude coming back. I think he's one of... Could make the argument for top five, seven wide receiver based on what we see. If he's healthy, if he's not... That lowers our ceiling on Jackson Dart. That increases the chance of him getting injured. I think a lot of this offense is about what Malik Nabers can do.
0: To me, the most important non-quarterback is the guy that's the quarterback in the defense. That's Arvell Reese. They drafted that dude at Ohio State to make sure everybody was going to follow his lead and he's going to keep people in line. That's asking a lot of a 20-year-old.
4: Yeah.
0: That's going to be calling signals for a defense that many people believe could be pretty good for the New York Giants. When you got DJ Reader, Gas Alexander's an underrated defensive end, Abdul Carter, et cetera, et cetera, et cetera. But Arvell Reese is going to be the guy that's going to be the leader because he's the one that's the green dot in the helmet that's going to get the signals in and get everybody lined up as a rookie at 20 years of age. That's a lot to ask of a 20-year-old to make sure everybody stays in line. And when one of those dudes is Abdul Carter, who doesn't want to follow anybody else's line, that's not his own. What is that one word that will best describe the Fighting Shannon Penns of New York?
4: Messy. Just messy. It's kind of messy right now. The Jackson Dart stuff's messy. Scadaboo, there was talk about, he was at a WWE event. He was using his arm. It was just a really messy offseason from a team that could use some stability. Mm-hmm. And Harbaugh's there to bring that leadership and to make them stable. Just a lot of mess going on.
0: The one word that describes the Giants right now is patience. Mm-hmm. You're going to have patience. Cam Scadabo coming back from an injury. Malik Nabers coming back from an injury. Jackson Dart hopefully won't have too many lunkhead moments trying to prove he's tougher than everybody else.
4: Yeah.
0: Arvell Reese, Abdul Carter, John Harbaugh trying to find the temperature of this team that he's going to set. There has to be patience. That's why a lot of people are talking about this team could be a potential playoff team. That's the wrong word. That's the wrong word starting with P. The right word is patience, which has to be in a long supply with the New York Giants. If the Giants are going to succeed, how will this season be a success?
4: Jackson Dart is for sure your friend, your quarterback of the future. He is your franchise quarterback. He is the guy that you don't have to think about who your quarterback is going to be for the next decade. Like, that to me is a successful season for the Giants. Now, on the outskirts, hey, maybe they win the division. Maybe Harbaugh just makes some magic happen. I don't personally see that.
0: Me neither.
4: But for me, it looks like Jackson Dart is the guy. He could enter in a couple years. He could be the guy that we're talking about and say he's good enough to lead you to a Super Bowl.
0: This season will be a success if that offensive line can open up holes for the running game and keep their quarterback clean. Mm-hmm. If they're able to do that, that means the defense won't have to carry the offense. The offensive line can do it, which means Andrew Thomas, John Runyon, John Michael Smith Jr., Francis Mugua, I got his last name right, I probably didn't, and Jermaine Eleanor. From left to right, that offensive line, if they can live up to the abilities that we've seen so far going into the draft, that Giants seem to be a success, and potentially they could threaten a playoff bid, although I don't think they're going to be a playoff team when it's all said and done. He is David Dennis Jr. Hit him on the socials at David DTSS. I'm Freddie Coleman. You can do the same at Coleman ESPN as Reggae Monday when it comes to Freddie and Harry. Oh, we got a latest development. involving the Buss family no longer being a part of Los Angeles Lakers. One person is not going to go away quietly. This is ESPN Radio and the ESPN app.
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25: Here's our weather in Middle Tennessee. Tonight will be mostly clear with a low near 70 and northwest winds around 5 to 10 miles per hour. Tuesday brings sunny skies and a high near 92. Tuesday night stays clear with a low near 69. Wednesday will be sunny and hotter with a high near 96 and heat index values up to 103. 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
26: Welcome. 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
28: 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It's asking a lot. 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And you see similarities in the way that they play. 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Josh Allen, the one thing coming out of Wyoming that everyone looked at, it was like, he's super inaccurate. 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Yeah, he's got the big frame. 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That's when it started to grow. I think you're hoping to see the same trajectory with Cam Ward.
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14: It was also in court among the trustees. There was a coup that the older brothers tried to dislodge Jeannie from control. And so it's in the hands of the lawyers right now.
29: I would love to talk about this, but I can't talk about it without the music, without the power. I know it's Reggae Monday, but there we go. I know they had on the piano on the keys for this one, but he was in his bag, first of all. There we go. This is the Succession. This is Succession. And if you've seen Succession, you know what's going on here. This is trying to figure out who's got this thing next. The family turns on each other, and now this is Jeannie Buss, who got cut out of this thing by the rest of her family. Let's face it. They said, we want this money, we want to get out of here. She wants to still be in the family business.
30: Yep.
29: And they said, Shiv, you out of here. And that's what happened. I don't know if you're a Succession person, Freddie.
30: I've seen the show. I'm a big fan of the show. Those family barbecues, involving the Buss kids must be wonderful. Because you know, not a soul's talking to each other. Nobody's asking about their kids. How's my nephew doing? How's my niece doing? It's like everybody brings the family, and it's like 5-6 different fiefdoms at the barbecue. Although, here's something that really bothers me about this whole thing. She's contesting the siblings' vote because she was the lone sibling not to vote to sell in a family vote that took place on Monday morning. What was she doing?
29: Yeah.
30: Where was she? Did they hold this vote without her? Did they wait till she was out of the room, hold the vote, she comes back in, it was too late? How can you have something like this involving siblings not having that kind of communication when billions and billions of dollars are at stake involving being out of the family business, which apparently one doesn't want, but the other siblings do?
29: I'm going to tell you this. I know how it happens for sure. It wasn't no accident.
30: Oh, hell no.
29: It wasn't because she didn't check her email.
30: Yeah.
29: She didn't get the Google Calendar invite. Seems like they said, oh, do we have a quorum? We got a quorum. And then she ain't do it. So I'm sure she saw the message that this thing got sold. And they said, oh, man, you ain't check your... I thought we hit you up about that. Uh-huh. We hit you up about that? Oh, man, my bad, dog. And that's kind of how it went.
30: Because now we're really at now what?
29: Yeah.
30: Involving the Lakers. Well, not so much the Lakers anymore. The Buss family.
29: Yeah.
30: Because Bob Iger and Jared Kushner are going to be the controlling owners of the Los Angeles Lakers. How the Buss family, the Buss siblings, have handled that 17.8% that they control, whether they want to sell or not. That question right now becomes massive. Because you got one holdout. Apparently, it needs to be a unanimous vote among the Buss siblings.
29: Yeah, well, we'll see. But I know this. But can they do the sale while this is happening? I mean, there's
30: now, that's so another good question.
29: Can you do the sale if we don't know if the sale was legit?
30: The sale's been legit with Kushner and Iger.
29: Right, but the divestment from the Buss family, is that part of it legit?
30: Well, those are great questions, and we're going to get great answers. We hope from somebody who has boots on the ground in Los Angeles involving a very, very, very strange day involving the Lakers, the Buss family, if they're in or they're out. He's David Dennis Jr. for Harry Douglas and Freddie Coleman. It's Reggae Monday, Freddie and Harry on ESPN Radio.
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0: Hello again, everyone, and welcome in to another season of Tennessee Prep Weekly, your best in high school sports coverage across the entire state of Tennessee. I'm Chris Seeks, alongside Jacob Underwood, and of course, as we are each and every year, we are brought to you by the Tennessee Highway Safety Office, who reminds you that drunk driving is the ultimate form of unsportsmanlike conduct. The Tennessee Highway Safety Office reminds you, fans, don't let fans drive drunk. Well, for those that are maybe new to the show, haven't been a part of the show in the past, we cover all areas of the state, and we're very excited to do that again this year. But I couldn't do the show without my co-host, my cohort, the guy that kind of fills in and does everything for us, and that is Mr. Jacob Underwood. Jacob, how you doing, buddy? And welcome back to another year.
1: I am excited for the week. I'm excited to be on the show with you back for another season, but we are going to hit the ground running with some really, really good games this week. Of course, there's some national television coverage for the state of Tennessee this week. Got Thursday night, got some Saturday games that'll be nationally televised, and then a lot of other good local games as well. So, Chris, I am stoked. Big week ahead.
0: Big week ahead. A lot of games happening, a lot of things going on. And Jacob, you know, one of the things we really wanted to start off talking about, and we do it every year in our opening segment and our opening show, is talk about what happened in the off season. Ooh. And so I'm going to kind of throw it to you to talk about some of the big topics, and we'll kind of branch off from there.
1: Well, I opened by saying we got a couple of nationally televised games this week, and there's something that, you know, I just could not help but notice a trend that we, you know, not just you and I here on this show, but some of our guests that cover high school sports year round, the John Varlases, the Jesse Smithies, all across the state. You know, we've all been talking about the one-time transfer rule, the evolution of where is everything headed. And I think, Chris, look no further than this week. We have three programs from the state that will be featured across ESPN platforms. All three of those programs are private schools. That's where we thought this was going to go over the last couple of years. Well, the reality is here. We have reached the point where when you're talking about the best football teams, there is no question which classifications they're playing in. Now, you could say, how is that any different from how it is, you know, for the last 5, 10, 15 years? And the answer would be, I think in Division II in particular, at the top with Baylor, with Brentwood Academy, those two teams play this week, by the way, on ESPN2. The difference between them and what used to be the best of Division II AAA, it's not even close. Like the depth of talent that Baylor has compared to, say, an Innsworth of 10 years ago or an MUS of 10 years ago or a McCauley of 10 years ago, it's not close. Chris, the other thing that we have seen, we thought that these private schools would be head and shoulders above. And where that has really played itself out is you look at some of the surrounding counties in Middle Tennessee in particular. We used to talk about programs like Beach, Station Camp, Gallatin. In Rutherford County, they're still very strong, but, you know, Rutherford County had their height of talent as well. And we've seen all of that shrink once again, where most of the really good football players that we're talking about, this guy that's going to go to Alabama, that guy that's going to go to Georgia, most of them are in Division II AAA or Division II AA now. And I think everything we've talked about, it is here. Now, I do want to say, just in fairness, some of the best players, like one of the best quarterbacks across our state in Andre Adams, any classification, any age, you know, any class, Andre Adams, one of the best quarterbacks out there. He's still at Antioch. He did not transfer. So there are the occasionals, the guys who start at a program, stay at a program, finish at a program. But that story is becoming, you know, lesser and lesser. And we are seeing more and more where it is the private schools that we're going to be talking about. They are the best. And then there is the rest. And it's unfortunate. It doesn't bring me joy to open by talking about that to kick off the season, but I think that is the story. And you look, again, like I said, ESPN, the platform, the teams that they're putting on there, that's all the evidence you need as to who the best football programs in this state are.
0: Yeah, and we'll get into some of those games coming up, and the haves and the have-nots, and we'll talk a lot about that today, and all of our segments across the state. But it really is kind of becoming that. And so the question is, what does that produce when it comes to parity? What does that produce when it comes to deep playoff runs and teams that have historically not been good and trying to become good, and how difficult a hill is that to climb? And then all the pieces that play off of it, right? All the things like, there are some intricacies involved with some of this one-time transfer stuff. It's not just all cut and dried. You've got some rules around that too, that, you can get burned by. And we'll talk about some teams today, that depending on what section you're in, that maybe that happened to. And so, I mean, I know of at least one school that's already, having to, miss the postseason. So, there are lots of things to cover. There's a lot of things that will happen that have never happened before. And then there's some ambiguity around some of the things I think that surround this, Jacob, that could lead to some questions we never even thought of, when it first came out.
1: Yeah. You reference the ambiguity of it. Rutherford County, that is a county.
2: 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I'm Tom, your banker in Nashville. 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
3: 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The

0: And welcome back into Tennessee Prep, which we brought to you by the Tennessee Highway Safety Office. There's no need to consult the playbook. The winning play is to always designate a sober driver. Fans, don't let fans drive drunk. Jacob, time to talk some mid-state football. And, you know, we mentioned Rutherford County in our last segment. We've also mentioned a team that's, you know, not going to be able to make the playoffs, and that's Knox Catholic. You know, Rutherford County keeping players out, not to, you know, at the beginning of practice to make sure everything is on the up and up. Catholic got caught off guard with something that does, you know, doesn't allow them to play this postseason. And they're two really good football teams, two top 15 teams in the state of Tennessee in all classifications, according to a couple of different polls. Interesting matchup, but beyond all of that, kind of your take on Riverdale. I had a chance to see them scrimmage a couple of weeks ago, and I'll just say that they're a very talented team, athletic team. They threw the ball really well, I thought, and speed everywhere, and it looks like they're going to be a contender again.
1: Yeah, I had said to you that when you talk about Middle Tennessee football, I think we talk about 6A the most just the largest schools, and there's a lot of 6A programs across the Middle Tennessee area. And I think when you talk about 6A, when you look at the landscape, everything is going to run through Rutherford County this season. Not just because I feel confident in saying Rutherford County will have a team playing for the 6A state championship. I'm going to pick Oakland, but Riverdale has a very, very talented football team, and we'll talk about that dynamic here in just a second. But it's also shown in the depth with Blackman, a team that made a strong playoff run last year and now has a new veteran head football coach in Will Hester, which was a bit of a surprising hire, because I think that really speaks to still the quality that the Blackman football program has, being able to bring Will Hester out of retirement. He was retired less than 9 months, I think, was the actual timeline there. And then there's also Rockvale, which hired James Counts a year ago. And that is a program, I think, that not only is it the most talented team that they've had in their short history at that school there, but has a chance to win some football games and to upset some teams. And I say upset because Rockvale's not usually the team that you would pick. But let's talk at the top, and then let's talk about why Rutherford County has separated themselves. We see what's happening economically. People talk about the economy all the time. And Williamson County, which was known for a very long time, programs, it seemed like, Chris, they almost took turns. Franklin had years where they were very, very good, made it all the way to state championship games, had Division I talent. Of course, Brentwood, they've been to multiple state championship games, won state championships. Ravenwood, they were in the state championship game 1 year ago. They've been several times. Independence had a run for about 4 or 5 years where they were as good as any program in the state in their classification. Summit, consecutive trips to the state championship not too long ago. Page, been to the 5A state championship game 5 years in a row. I just listed off six different programs, all of which that have had consistent success if you look over the last 20 years. I'm not sure that Williamson County, not only in 2026, but moving forward, is going to be at the same level that we have seen, a lot of which is due to housing, a lot of which is due to families and the inability to move into Williamson County because it's very expensive. And I think that in turn is going to only make Rutherford County stronger. I will conclude my point by saying here, Chris, Riverdale has gotten a lot of conversation this summer. Several have picked them as the top team in 6A statewide. Until Riverdale beats Oakland in the playoffs, I don't know how you could ever put Riverdale ahead of Oakland, but we're going to have 3 months probably to talk about that matchup, not only in the regular season, but in the postseason. So we will save that for now just by saying this. Riverdale, Oakland, from a talent standpoint, they are head and shoulders above anybody west of Memphis in 6A, and I have no hesitation in saying that.
0: You know, the Oakland thing for sure is not a huge leap, but, you know, to have two teams in the same county, That's a big statement, and I think that speaks to just how good those two teams are, and I have no doubt they'll be very highly rated and very high and very much in competition to potentially win a state championship. And it's going to be an interesting watch to see how those two teams come down the stretch and when playoff time comes around. Jacob, you know, you talked about those private schools, so let's get to it.
1: Mm-hmm.
0: Greenwood Academy at Baylor Thursday night this week. And we've got, you know, two of the top teams, if not the two best teams in the state, followed in there somewhere by Oakland and BGA and maybe Riverdale and whoever else. But Greenwood Academy Baylor, that's a heck of a matchup for the national audience to get.
1: It is a big, big time football game. I am just kind of blown away in part by this Brentwood Academy story. Remember in 2024, they lost to Baylor in the playoffs, coming off of a 2023 season that saw them go 2-10. And this is a Brentwood Academy program that had George McIntyre playing quarterback, who's potentially going to be the starter at the University of Tennessee this season, was a borderline five-star quarterback prospect. But Brentwood Academy really struggled, you know, coaching hires aside, just really struggled there for a short period of time. Insert Paul Wade. And last year, you and I talked a number of times about how good Brentwood Academy was. They go 11-1. The only loss is in the state championship game to Baylor, a game that was decided literally by one play. Brentwood Academy was a tackle away, was, you know, a broken tackle away, if you want to reverse that, from winning that football game. They went toe-to-toe with Baylor. And that was a bit of a surprise to see that Brentwood Academy had elevated that quickly. It is no longer a surprise, Chris, that they have elevated. We all knew that. But we're talking about a Brentwood Academy football team across the offensive line, across the defensive line, quarterback, wide receiver, secondary, running back, that has gotten really, really talented very, very quickly. And it's likely that they're going to be playing Baylor for a state championship yet again. However, what is so amazing about this conversation, Chris, is Baylor, you'd say Brentwood Academy across the board, very, very talented. Baylor might be like two steps ahead of them. We're going to get to see when these two teams go head-to-head Thursday night on ESPN2 in a game being played at Baylor. But you're talking in terms of IMGs of the world, like those programs that are known across the entire country, not just inside of one state. Baylor and Eric Kimry, what they have done in his short run now there, they have elevated to having double-digit SEC-level football players across their senior, junior, and sophomore class. Again, double-digit SEC football players at one high school football program. You only start 22. So this is a football game that is littered with talent all across the field.
0: I have another game that's fascinating, and that's Lipscomb at Macaulay. Macaulay's continually, you know, making sure the number two team in the state, the number two team Division II, double A, or triple A, excuse me. Lipscomb, you know, after Coach Dilfer's struggles at UAB, has come back. Players have suddenly started arriving there again. Really interesting to see where this one goes.
1: Super fascinating season, I think, for Lipscomb. And we don't have the time in this particular segment, but when you talk about how did Division II AAA become the monster that it is, I always point back to when Lipscomb hired Trent Dilfer the first time, because everybody else that, you know, rising the tide, that one program that elevated themselves and everybody else had to match them, that was Lipscomb under Trent Dilfer the first time. We know at UAB the success didn't happen. There's some controversy around Dilfer returning as head coach. But all that aside, the fact is we're here. It's game week. And it's going to be really interesting to see what this Lipscomb football team looks like in year number one. It took Trent a couple of years to build the program up to the monster that it became in his first run there at Lipscomb. And I kind of think, Chris, we're going to see a similar story this time. I think the 2028 Lipscomb football team is going to be considerably more talented than what 2026 has. And they've got a lot of good football players. Quarterback is back. They've added a transfer running back from out of state that could be one of the five best running backs in the state. So they've got elite offensive players. the defense and I think offensive line is just kind of where those question marks are going to be. But you get McCauley to start.

0: And welcome back into Tennessee Prep Weekly, brought to you by the Tennessee Highway Safety Office. There's no need to consult the playbook. The winning play is to always designate a sober driver. Fans, don't let fans drive drunk. Chris Eakes alongside Jacob Underwood as we continue to talk mid-state football. And Jacob, a game that in most years would get top billing. Oakland at CPA, and a CPA team that really made a heck of a run towards the end of the year last year, and in the playoffs, getting to the semifinals. Oakland obviously looking for, I guess, a three-peat at this point, something like that. Should be an interesting ball game. These have been at times close in the past, and I'm interested to see where these two teams are.
1: Remember last year we talked, seemed like, 6-7 weeks in a row about that CPA football schedule, and oh my gosh, just how challenging and difficult it is. And then you look at this year and it's like, oh, open with Oakland, defending state champion, and then there's Pearl Cone, one of the best mid-state programs out there, and then you got a couple out-of-state opponents, and oh, also you got to travel to Mississippi, travel to Ohio, and then you got a game at Baylor. And that's their first five football games. Wow. For CPA, I just think from like a morale standpoint, a win in this one would mean so much. They started in a hole last year. And as you said, they dug out of it by the end. They kind of found their identity, which they never lost. But physical, offensive line, run game, it just... Starting with Oakland a year ago, that game was at Oakland. CPA scored early, looked like they were going to be able to compete, and then Oakland just kind of slowly, methodically won that football game 28-14. And of course, Oakland goes on to go undefeated, wins the state championship. We know that Oakland was extremely talented. But, you know, kind of for CPA, what does the offense look like to start this season compared to how they started 1 year ago? Is there more rhythm? Is there more continuity? Or are they searching to kind of put those pieces together? That's what I'm watching for on the CPA side. On the Oakland side, they've got three very, very talented ball carriers. One guy is going to be at quarterback. The other two are going to be part of that running back rotation. We know how Coach Creasy and his offense runs a lot of touches that go around. But I'm going to be interested to see how they divide all of that up and what it looks like. Because one of the knocks on Oakland going into the season relative to some of the past years is they don't have a DeJuan Morris. They don't have a Craig Tutt at running back. That's what some have said. Maybe they don't have the Mississippi State type of player, the Mississippi type of player. But they're still going to have very good running backs. And I think in this game, going up against a CPA team that we know how they play defensively, we know how tough they are at the line of scrimmage, it's going to give Oakland a great test to kind of show what that offense is going to be about this season and how they're going to distribute those ball carriers.
0: Well, let's go to a historical matchup, if we will. Let's go north of town and go head up to Sumner County and talk about Gallatin and Hendersonville. Gallatin is at Hendersonville this upcoming week. And Jacob, two teams that have had, you know, big time runs as programs, and state history, that have been competitive and have been, on that state championship page and, you know, right down the street from each other. And they've had other high schools open up around them. In recent years and over the last really 20 years, I guess, or so, from Station Camp on. But, you know, two programs that are very proud and it's always been a massive rivalry in Sumner County, and it'll be that way again this week.
1: You know, one of the things that comes up in so many of these conversations is head coach. And when Gallatin brought in Coach Stroop a few seasons ago from the Jackson area, a coach with a state championship level pedigree, brought his son at quarterback, you thought that Gallatin could elevate themselves. And to start last season, 5-1, that only loss coming to a Green Hill team that was a play away from advancing in the 6A playoffs to the semifinals and was a play away from upsetting Oakland. So Green Hill, very, very talented. No shame in that loss. For Gallatin to start 5-1.

0: One, there was so much promise and potential for that season, and then the quarterback injury just kind of derailed things for them. They finished 6-4, losing the first round of the playoffs to Blackman, and they had a lot higher hopes for how last season was going to play out. And I think they enter this season, you look at their schedule, if you get that opening victory over Hendersonville. Follow that up with Franklin. You follow that up with a Centennial program that I think is going to take a step back. And then you've got a region game with Cookeville at home. If you can win at Hendersonville, you got a great opportunity to start 4-0. And then there's that Green Hill game, their fifth game of the season, which would ultimately be, I think, for the first leg up in that region competition race. There's probably a three-headed monster at the top of this one. But for Gallatin, there's so much potential if you can win this opening game against Hendersonville. And as you said, Hendersonville is one of those programs we used to talk about them. It was just a matter of fact they were going to go 8-2, 9-1, maybe even 10-0 in the regular season for what felt like 2 decades in a row. And that just simply has not been the case over these last few seasons. Sort of the same conversation with them. If you want to elevate yourself into a prime playoff position, if you want to be a team that can win 6, 7 games, make it to the second or third round of the playoffs, this opening game is a real big tone setter because it gives them an opportunity after starting 0-2 last year, did Hendersonville, to kind of right those wrongs before they reach region play, which should happen very quickly.
1: Your Patriots finally got it done. Ended up winning the state championship a year ago. Come back this year. Maybe not quite the early positivity as far as a team that heavily favored to win a state championship, but they've got a good team coming in, at least a good program. Giles County at Page in week one.
0: I'm going to preview something. At some point, one of these weeks, we're going to talk about what was the offseason for the Page Patriots, because I think folks would be fascinated. We talked to John Varlas, and there's certainly lots of conversation down in Memphis around a couple of programs, just the behind the scenes, the types of things that would fascinate folks. Page is on that list, Chris, of people only knew. And so we will do the if people only knew story at some point because it's happening all across the state. But what does that mean for this game and what does that mean for this season? I think Page is going to take a step back. They returned their quarterback from a state championship football team, and they've got a couple of other very talented players on their offense, but they graduated most of the offensive line. They graduated most of their talented players on defense. And so that's reason number one why they're going to take a step back. But reason number two is I think there's been some coaching incontinuity, and I think that's going to cause some problems. I think they're going to be searching for who they are. Now, they might still go 2-0 in the regular season, maybe 9-1, but this Page team is not on the same level as the last five or six teams to come through that program. And so if you're Giles County, hey, maybe there's upset potential here, even though Page is the 5A program and Giles County's a 3A program that's going to have less depth to pull from. It's going to be interesting just to kind of see can Page assert themselves quickly because week two, Green Hill's going to be looking to win that football game. I mean, Green Hill, the last 4 or 5 seasons, they've been a very physically tough football team. So is Page. But I think Green Hill might have the leg up in that. We'll preview that game a week from now. But that's kind of what I'm looking for here is how does the Page offense perform? What do we see on defense? How's the offensive line? Do they shine early? Do they struggle early? And what do they have going into that week two game against Green Hill?
1: One that's been fun for a long time and has been played for a long time, NBA at Pearl Cone. Two teams have tons of history, not just with each other, obviously, but making deep runs in playoffs and state championships and everything else. This one at Pearl Cone this week, and they're not too far apart from each other, and should be an interesting matchup, I think.
0: This falls under that CPA category for me a little bit in terms of opportunity to make a statement in week one. If CPA pulled off the upset over Oakland, that'd be a massive statement. In this one, maybe Pearl Cone winning wouldn't necessarily be a massive statement, but they return their quarterback, LJ Funk. They return two very good wide receivers. They return a lot of talent, and they were a very talented football team last year. You know, you run into Alcoa at the end, and, well, that's the way that goes. But the question has been asked, it's been circulating in the Middle Tennessee media conversations, can Pearl Cone knock off Alcoa and win a state championship this year? Is this the team to finally get it done and end what's an 11 consecutive state championship run for Alcoa? Well, if Pearl Cone is that team, if they are them, then we should see in week one that speed, that athleticism, that shines in this football game. And one note that I'll make about this one, Chris, this game is at Pearl Cone, which this is a rivalry, as you said, they've been playing for a long time. And a lot of that was because of Coach Uverard when he was at NBA and the ties and the commitment that those two had to continue to play one another with Coach Brunetti at Pearl Cone. This game is going to be at Pearl Cone, I believe, for the first time. Basically, the way this worked in the past was the game was played at NBA, but then NBA would give the gate to Pearl Cone every other year to kind of offset that because it was just better for both of the programs to play that game at NBA. That's not the case anymore. Pearl Cone's facilities have seen a huge facelift upgrade, and they get to show them off opening the season by hosting NBA.
1: It'll be a fun one. And there's a lot of good ones out there this week, folks. Make sure you get out and go see a ball game.
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1: 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Don't forget the designated sober game plan. 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The Tennessee Highway Safety Office reminds you, fans, don't let fans drive drunk. Chris Eakes alongside Jacob Underwood, and we're hopping on down to Memphis to talk to our good friend, John Varlas of the Daily Memphian. John, another year. We're excited to have you back, man.
7: No, I'm excited to be with you guys. I was telling my wife earlier this summer that I was, you know, looking forward to football season and looking forward to talking to you guys on Sunday night. It's a whole lot of fun. And I'll just throw this out there. I spent the week at the PGA golf tournament here in Memphis, the FedEx St. Jude Classic, and we got to talk to Scottie Scheffler this afternoon after he won the tournament. But I have to say, talking high school football with you guys is much, much more exciting.
1: Oh, yeah. Look, no offense to Scottie, but he's not the most exciting person in the world. Me, on the other hand, I mean, no, you've lucked out, John.
7: you got that right.
1: It was kind of our overall state topic that we have going into the week and the year, and that is, you know, really talking about the haves and the have-nots and the separation of this transfer rule with the one-time thing and where all of this has led to where today, depending on what part of the state that you're in and where you're at. Sometimes it's rural versus metro, or metro versus suburb, or private versus public, but really things are changing, and I don't think there's any questions of that. What is been the outcome in your opinion in the Memphis area? What's it been like in Memphis with this new implementation of the rule, and how are things going there?
7: Well, we've definitely seen a lot of transfers. I think even before this rule, we've seen a lot of transfers as well, Chris, because, you know, within the city of Memphis, it's open enrollment. So, as long as you can get to class, if you live in Whitehaven, for example, and you want to attend, you know, school at Melrose, which is, you know, a pretty good haul away, you can do that as long as you can get there every day. But I think what's going to be the most interesting thing is, you know, I'm afraid a lot of people haven't interpreted this rule correctly, and it's not it wasn't a one-time transfer, yet as Mark Reeves made clear, it was a first-time transfer. So if you for example, if you had played 3 years at Bartlett and you want to transfer to Whitehaven, well, no problem. But if you had played 2 years at Bartlett and 1 year at Christian Brothers, and then you want to go to Whitehaven, well, then maybe that, you know, that's different. And then you have to look at normal hardship rules and things like that. So flag this. I'm afraid, I sure don't like to say it, but I'm afraid we're going to see some ineligibilities and things like that here in Memphis, because, you know, people either not knowing or intentionally maybe ran afoul of that rule, and I hate it for the kids. But and again, I think a lot of it is just simply not knowing. But I think we might see some problems with that on the eligibility front coming up.
1: Yeah, it's really kind of fascinating to think about, you know, and especially in places where you wonder. And I'm not talking about regions. I'm just talking about in general, you know, where kids are led by those that have other interests than maybe the best interest of the kid at heart, and the adults that maybe, you know, aren't maybe they don't know the rules either and lead kids astray and that sort of thing. And I think the whole thing was, and we talked about this before, is opening up a bag of worms, and you just don't know where some of this is going to end up. And I'm certainly hopeful that we don't end up seeing a lot of that coming up this year. I want to hop into some of the games this week. I know we've got a limited time as we do each and every week, but I wanted to hop into it and talk a little bit about a game that's interesting to me, and that's Whitehaven at Innsworth this upcoming week. See how good Whitehaven is. You know, Innsworth returns enough that a lot of people have some high expectations of them, but it's a Whitehaven team. Historically, we know what they are, and we know where does this team end up settling out this year. It's a heck of a first game for them.
7: Well, it is, and you know, last year they went up to Innsworth, and you know, it wasn't certainly didn't go Whitehaven's way, and it's going to be a lot different this year simply because of the fact that you know, two-time state championship winning coach Rodney Salisbury is no longer on the sidelines at Whitehaven after, you know, over two decades at his alma mater. He resigned in the spring and joined Charles Huff's staff at the University of Memphis, new coach coming in, and now Coach Salisbury's at the college ranks. And interestingly enough, Chris, they turned to a gentleman to lead their program by the name of Stan Collins, who coached at Whitehaven a long time ago. He was actually had been out of coaching since 1996. So wow. So he's an older gentleman, and it's going to be interesting to see how you know, what Coach Collins can do. I mean, he you know, in his day, he was a terrific coach, and in fact, Whitehaven's field is named after Coach Collins, you know, just because of everything he's done out there historically. But it's real interesting, and you know, I mentioned transfers earlier. You know, they got a lot of transfer kids in, particularly from Germantown. You know, they've really kind of bolstered the roster with some good players. You know, some college commits, guys like Shelby Clark, linebacker who's committed to Maryland, and Malik Dean, it's kind of an athlete type who's committed to the University of Memphis. And you know, their starting quarterback is going to be a transfer this year too, Jordan Shelton. So I don't, you know, it's interesting with Whitehaven. They're really kind of a mystery, and I do think we'll you know, learn some things about them from this Innsworth game. But you know, as always, going on the road and playing a tough, established program like Innsworth is going to be a challenge.
1: Well, you mentioned Germantown, so let's hop there. They're at Houston. we have high expectations for Houston this year. I think a lot of folks do. Germantown's obviously lost some folks. Obviously, a rivalry game from way back. What are you thinking here? I mean, this is going to be a very telling ball game, maybe in a couple of different ways.
7: Yeah, I think again, this is going to be something where we can learn a little bit about each team, you know, after this game. You know, you talk about Germantown, they party company with Gene Robinson in the offseason, and now Deron Sutton is over there, and folks may know Sutton, longtime Ridgeway coach, had some really good success with that Ridge program. He went to the semifinals twice and, you know, coached some really, really talented kids and some great teams. Never made it to the Blue Cross Bowl, but that's pretty much all he did not do at Ridgeway. Just really great run there. Enrollment and that kind of thing kind of took a toll on Ridgeway over the last several years, and they haven't really been competitive. But now he's resurfaced at Germantown, and thankfully for him, the cupboard's not bare. There's a lot of talent left at Germantown, and I was actually out there watching him practice a few days ago. It looks like there's a really good buy-in. Everyone seems to be on the same page. You know, they've got a really talented quarterback, a kid named Kobe Simmons, who was at Memphis Business Academy last year. So he's making the move up from 2A to 6A, and it's going to be interesting to see how Kobe does. You know, and then you look at the Houston team, Chris, last year, you know, coming off that state championship in 2023 and coming off that runner-up finish in 2024. They just had so many young guys last year. They started a bunch of sophomores and even some freshmen in some key places. And in all fairness to those guys, they were playing a schedule that was way too tough for their experience level. And as a result, they ended up, you know, finishing 3-8. So expect those guys to be a year older, a year wiser, much, much improved over there at Houston. And obviously with Cannon Day coming back for his junior year at quarterback, you know, when you got a quarterback like Cannon, he's going to cover for a lot of mistakes and really, really be a plus on your offense.
1: You know, a team that you have talked to me about for years is Lausanne and their consistency of being really good. Big game this week at Southwind, and this game Friday night, and another kind of early telltale game to see where you stand.
7: Yeah, for sure, Chris. That's going to be a fun one. You know, Southwind, they're graduating. They've graduated the best player in the history of the school, you know, two-time Mr. Football winner Kelvin Perkins. And, you know, you lose Kelvin, you lose 69 touchdowns from your offense because he threw for 42 last year and he ran for 27 more, and just a phenomenal, phenomenal football player. So obviously they're going to look a lot different this year. Coach Griffin said, whereas last year it was more like 60-40 passing the ball, this year will probably be more 60-40 running the ball. And they've got a terrific offensive line that can do that. All those guys are seniors. You know, four of them are pushing 300 pounds. Three of them have already committed to colleges. And, you know, it's a very talented group up front. And they've got a running back committed to Auburn named Kamani Williams. And, you know, he should really feast behind those guys.
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8: Here is our weather in Middle Tennessee. Tonight will be mostly clear with a low near 70. Northwest winds will be light at 5 to 10 miles per hour. Tuesday brings sunny skies and a high near 92. Tuesday night stays clear with a low around 69. Wednesday will be sunny and hotter with a high near 96. Heat index values could reach 103. 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
1: 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It reminds you to designate a sober game plan. If you've been drinking, don't drive. Fans, don't let fans drive drunk. Chris Eakes alongside Jacob Underwood. And Jacob, you know, a lot of different things from different parts of the state. I'm talking about all the ongoings of the offseason as we head into week one this week. And obviously, we talked about a number of games, too. A lot of big matchups and, you know, a lot to really kind of dive into. But I think the usually, as is week one, in the case of week one, there's a topic. And this year, of course, that topic is that transfer rule. High school has always been about, in my opinion anyway, the coach, because the coach brings in, you know, the kids and gets them to play at a level and all those types of things. But two of the top four or five, I guess, teams that are out there, and they brought in coaches from other states that have made a huge difference in getting players there and all the things that kind of go along with that. And maybe you can kind of dive into that a little bit in our last segment to look a little bit deeper into what's going on and how these teams have gotten to where they're at.
0: There's a program that we haven't talked about yet on the show this week that opens the season, I believe it is Saturday, on ESPN2, and a game being played at 12:30 in the afternoon, and that is BGA. They are traveling down to Alabama to play St. Michael Catholic. That is where Philip Rivers' son quarterbacks, and so that is a nationally featured game on ESPN2. And I think if you and I were having this conversation in, say, 2023, and I said, Chris, can you believe that in 2026 BGA is going to open the season on ESPN2? You would have said, I'm sorry, what'd you say? In 2023, BGA went 5-6. No shame in 5-6, but they opened the season with a 30-point shutout loss in a game against Knoxville Webb, and they were pretty much outclassed in every important region game that they played that season. Insert BGA's decision to go out and hire Bobby Bentley, one of the most decorated head coaches in the Southeast area that had a lot of success in other states. They bring him in, and he elevates that program in 2024 to a very high level. They lose in the state championship game. And then 2025, they only lose one time. They win a state championship. And in that state championship game, all they did was score 61 points. All they did the week before that in the semifinals was score 49 points. The offense and the way that they have performed under Bobby Bentley elevated very quickly from a program that was a bit of an afterthought to a state champion playing on ESPN2. I think that sums up the coaching story about as much as anything really can. And so what I was just struck by some of the conversations that you and I've had this week listening to some of our other guests is how quickly, you know, you say, well, it's just, this is the way it is now. It's going to be this county and these teams in Division II, AAA, and then it's going to be everybody else. And that's not necessarily the way that it has to be. You make the right coaching hire. You create the right atmosphere. And players, I mean, the reality is the one-time transfer rule is here. It appears that it is here to stay. And so if you get yourself with the right coach, with the right atmosphere, any program can elevate themselves, you know, within reason, to being the next BGA. I look forward to what that conversation looks like in 2029 when we repeat this right here. But yes, coaching, it matters more than ever, because if you get that piece right, you get a couple of talented football players. Other players want to come play for you too. They're moving from other states. That's the story that we've seen with so many of these programs. And now you got a really deep football roster that can compete for a state championship. It can happen that quickly.
1: You know, I do wonder, because some of these coaches have come from the same state and had success in those states. Are other states doing it differently? And so that's led these guys to have the success they're having, or are these just two unique personalities that have led, you know, led us to where we're at today? I don't know, but I do think it's a bit of a fascinating question. Are there differences in different states, or their lines that are a little grayer? Are there ways to get through certain hoops? I don't know, Jacob, but it is a little bit interesting to me that, you know, two of these guys have come in and just taken off like gangbusters.
0: You're referring to South Carolina. That's where Eric Kimry at Baylor and Bobby Bentley at BGA both came from, and those are both teams defending state champions that have elevated very quickly. But, you know, I think just off the top of my head, a team that made it all the way to the 5A semifinals last year was Centennial. And that's a team, it didn't end the way it started with the head coach that they had, but they had a very exciting head coach hire with Jay Graham during the 2025 offseason. That led to a quarterback transferring into play for Centennial, and that quarterback was instrumental in a team that, like I said, made it all the way to the 5A semifinals. It can be as simple as that, as simple as suddenly we're not saying, well, it's Rutherford County and the rest, just because this one particular program elevated themselves to that point. I think what this really kind of all ties into, though, Chris, is from an administration standpoint. Administrations are going to be tasked with making the decision, what matters most to us and how do we want to go about this? Pulling from this conversation, and what I'm kind of looking at is not being so down about, well, it's these 17 programs and then everybody else. Anybody can elevate themselves to that point with the proper commitment and with the right atmosphere and with the right coach. Because I don't know about you, Chris, but it's kind of felt like some of this offseason has just been a little bit of doom and gloom in the sense that, well, it's the haves and then it's all the rest.
1: 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With that, we'll see you again next week here, same place, same time, same station for Tennessee Prep Weekly, brought to you by the Tennessee Highway Safety Office.
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18: Answers yes. Both of those things are true. How the Falcons look that bad and the Broncos. Boo all you want. The truth is the truth as far as that goes. Your quarterback had the ball snapped right in his hands and he was looking at it.
19: That is not my quarterback.
18: Yes, it is. He's on your team. He your quarterback. He your QB. Your QB1 right now because your real QB1's not available to be cleared to 11 on 11 when it comes to that practice.
20: So that's I know Cam one. Was listening. I thought he was on Fashion Nova getting him new fits with that tax return money.
18: No. Believe me. He's trying to make sure he can keep his tax return money away from you, trying to mooch your way into getting free drinks at his expense.
20: He better keep it away from them Falcons cover lines, I tell you that.
18: Ugh, I know.
19: That's the Ainge way right there.
18: Oh, wow. Shots fired back. Attaboy.
20: There you go. Good
18: there
20: job.
18: Go.
20: Way to go. Good job.
18: The battle for third place in that division, starring the Falcons and the Saints.
20: I know. Talking like his franchise won a Super Bowl at one time in their existence.
19: The last time you guys won. You know what? I'm not going to get into
18: it.
20: There we go. Look at that.
18: They have one of what you don't have.
20: There you go.
18: You can't. That's an argument not going to win. But it is mystifying to me to trampoline off Grant's point. To me, the Broncos should be the odds-on favorite to win the AFC West. Some of you have them third behind the Chiefs and the Chargers. I like the Chargers and the Chiefs, but I don't like them more than the Denver Broncos.
20: Yeah, we're looking at a great – I mean, even without the quarterback questions, that defense, I think to me, it's – unless I'm wrong here, Freddie, it's them and the Texans. Rams are right there, too. But to me, it's the Broncos-Texans. We're talking about the best defense in the league, right?
18: Oh, the Texans are number one, but the Broncos aren't far behind going into the season. I think the world of their defense at all three levels, what they're able to do. Vikings aren't far behind either because Brian Flores did a fantastic job. But the Texans have an elite defense. Broncos are not that much behind the Houston Texans.
20: Yeah, I mean, that should be enough. And with a serviceable offense, which they should at least have.
18: Yeah.
20: I don't see why they wouldn't be leading the division.
18: And also, I put the Seattle Seahawks there, too, because we saw they did.
20: Right, yes.
18: They just signed a lead corner, Devin Weatherspoon, at all three levels. They may not have that star, but those 11 guys together, they got a bunch of filthy McNasties over there that make it 60 minutes of hell when you're playing the Seattle Seahawks. We'll see what happens, though. NFL season literally right around the corner. That's the news you already know.
21: They may not be the top stories of the day.
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21: 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This is In Other News.
18: If you ever wanted to be a Heisman Trophy voter and you felt you know more than the people that vote on those things, well, now you have your chance. Under the newly introduced Heisman Hopeful platform, managed alongside the Carnegie Mellon Sports Analytics Center, if you're a college football fan, and we know you are, you can cast votes daily throughout the season. This platform will give you official player data, regularly updated EA College Sports player ratings, and will allow fans to place the first official vote for the Heisman Trophy. Now, the fan vote account will account for exactly one official ballot out of roughly 930 total ballots. The mathematical weight is 0.11% of the final Heisman vote. So be it. If you believe you can be a Heisman Trophy voter, you get your chance this year courtesy of the Carnegie Mellon Sports Analytics Center and the Heisman Hopefuls platform.
20: I'm not mad at it. Now that you see that it's weighted, it probably won't matter. I mean, how many times in history has a Heisman been split by one vote? You know,
18: I don't think that's ever happened.
20: I don't think that's ever happened.
18: Yeah,
20: wouldn't imagine it's been ever happened. Mm-hmm. So you get to cast your vote. Some people are probably going to vote for their quarterback or their running back or whatever.
18: Sure. Mm-hmm.
20: Chances are, though, you'll get a little bit of a feel of what the fans are. Fans can get involved and do all that stuff, feel like they're making a difference, and then it's no harm, no foul to me.
18: And I don't mind fan engagement. Maybe the best thing about it is those who have Heisman Trophy votes, how about being more engaged in the game?
20: Right, yeah.
18: Stop waiting for Heisman moments because when that started to become part of vernacular and the Heisman Trophy voting, I said anybody that puts that out there's Heisman Trophy voter, take their vote away.
20: Yeah.
18: It's for the best player all season, not for the best player on one Saturday in October.
20: Right, yeah. And a lot of times people don't pay attention. You know what? Do like you do the journalists. Put their names on the ballot. Out of a million people vote, put every person's name on the ballot. Let us search it up in the database.
18: Well, there are plenty of Heisman voters that put their names behind it.
20: Yeah.
18: It's the ones that don't. You wonder how much college football they're actually watching or not watching. Maybe I don't need to know the answer to that question. Amber and Ian comes your way next. They're going to let you know exactly what's going on in the L.A. story involving the Clippers and the Lakers and all that mess. For David Dennis Jr. and Fabry Douglas, I'm Freddie Coleman. 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Take care. God bless as always. Keep cool.
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